In 1961, three brothers, along with a cousin and childhood friend, got together in the family garage and proceeded to take the California coastal area by storm. That wave continued, sweeping the entire nation and eventually around the world over the next city. 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

0: In 1961, three brothers, along with a cousin and childhood friend, got together in the family garage and proceeded to take the California coastal area by storm. That wave continued, sweeping the entire nation and eventually around the world over the next six decades. 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

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In 1961, three brothers, along with a cousin and childhood friend, got together in the family garage and proceeded to take the California coastal area by storm. That wave continued, sweeping the entire nation and eventually around the world over the next six decades. 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

0: In 1961, three brothers, along with a cousin and childhood friend, got together in the family garage and proceeded to take the California coastal area by storm. 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
1: I remember my first love affair. 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
2: For WPAQ and WSYD News, I'm Bob King. Following North Carolina's cue, Virginia lawmakers called on Governor Abigail Spanberger to convene a special session to consider a 90-day pause on the state gas and diesel tax. The push comes as gas prices across Virginia are averaging around $4.15 a gallon. Both the gas and diesel taxes in the state sit above 30 cents. Delegate Terry Gilgore and the 45th District said the proposal is meant to ease costs for Virginians. Kilgore pointed to North Carolina, where lawmakers held a special session yesterday to weigh a similar proposal. A spokesperson for Governor Spanberger released the following statement: with President Trump's war driving up prices at the gas pump, the grocery store, and across the board, Governor Spanberger is focusing on providing relief for families. The governor is assessing all available options to address the extra costs created by the war, and she is working to create long-term solutions to make the Commonwealth more affordable. In other Virginia news, Carroll County supervisors voted 6-0 Monday night to reject a new agreement with the Blue Ridge Crossroads Economic Development Authority, splitting from Grayson County and the city of Galax over a planned $11 billion data center at Wildwood Commerce Park. Leaders say the rejected agreement would have allowed the data center project to move forward without further input from Galax, Grayson, or Carroll counties. Carroll is the only locality of the three to reject the agreement. Outlining the financial scope, Grayson County Administrator Stephen Boyer said the investment is north of $11 billion and revenues are close to over $1 billion in a 10-year period for Galax, Grayson, and Carroll counties. Carroll County's vote came after a strong pushback from local officials and residents, saying the agreement would have eliminated the county's voice in the process. Because of Carroll County's rejection, the Blue Ridge Crossroads Economic Development Authority cannot move forward with any end users for the project without returning to Carroll County first. Carroll County officials are now considering withdrawing from the agreement entirely. In North Carolina news, gas prices could be coming down into the Tar Heel State after a special session at the General Assembly yesterday. House and Senate leaders passed the bill Wednesday that suspends the state fuel tax until the end of November. The bill, which is entitled the Relief at the Pump Act, will now need to be signed by Governor Josh Stein. The bill passed the House 111-1 Wednesday afternoon, followed by the state going into recess for about an hour. The bill passed unanimously with the state shortly after that. The Relief at the Pump Act was introduced by Republican lawmakers who argued that the move to suspend the 41-cent per gallon state gas tax will provide real relief to the families and farmers struggling with rising prices. This move attempts to alleviate the problems brought forth from the leaders in Washington and Trump's war. Governor Stein pointing to the war in Iran and tariff policies as reasons behind the rising gas prices. He noted elected officials need to do more to provide relief to North Carolinians who are being forced to pay for the Trump administration's costly war of choice and disastrous tariff policies, and not only during election season. Meanwhile, GOP leaders point to the time of the season when the fall harvest is fully underway as the main motivator behind the special session. However, some Democrat leaders felt this move for the people is a day late and a dollar short. Meanwhile, Governor Josh Stein says any gas tax relief lawmakers pass should also protect funding for road construction and repairs. Stein said lawmakers need to replace any lost revenue if they choose that route. He also questioned the timing of the session, which comes less than a month before Election Day. In other news, two people were shot while cleaning up the parking lots after the Carolina Classic Fair Tuesday in Winston-Salem. Officers responded around 11:20 p.m. to University Parkway north of 27th Street. Investigators confirmed the victims were employed to clean up the parking lots after the Carolina Classic Fair. The victims and suspect reportedly knew each other. The suspects went up to the victims when they were cleaning an area near University Parkway and then fired at them. They were taken to a hospital with non-life-threatening injuries. Police say there is no ongoing danger to the public. Events at the Coliseum or the Carolina Classic Fair as a result of the shooting. The fair was closed when the shooting happened. The investigation is ongoing. And more mayhem in that town. A Winston-Salem man has a court date for today.

0: Day when he faces charges after being accused of biting a woman's fingertip off. Gabriel Cornelius Hatton is charged with assaults, with serious bodily injury, crime of domestic violence, and assaulting, inflicting serious injury with a minor present, as well as assault on a female and simple assault. He's expected to appear in court this morning. And state leaders voted to take control of two towns in North Carolina during a meeting Tuesday. The Local Government Commission voted October 6th to take over the towns of Rhonda in Wilkes County and Roland in Robeson County. The LGC took the towns to make sure the bills get paid and citizens continue to get services they need. The commission said both towns were issued notices and warnings in September, directing the towns to take immediate action to deal with financial distress. By the time Tuesday's meeting arrived, Rhonda Town officials and LGC staff reports showed no improvement in the municipality's situation. As a result, town officials said they voted to begin the voluntary dissolution process. In local news, an Arrowhead, Virginia man was arrested and charged with allegedly taking part in a shooting on Fancy Gap Highway in the Cana area. This happened on Tuesday evening. Officers received reports of a shooting on Fancy Gap Highway. Deputies said Christopher Allen McMillan, 49, of Arrowhead, Virginia, was arrested after an investigation that began following a 911 call October 6th. He's been charged with second-degree murder, possession of a firearm by a convicted felon, and use of a firearm in the commission of a felony, and shooting into an occupied vehicle. He's in custody in the New River Regional Jail without bond. The sheriff's office has not identified the victim in this case or disclosed what led to the shooting. Here locally, the Mount Airy Police Department is seeking a suspect in a hit-and-run that was caught on camera. The video was shared on Facebook of the Mount Airy City Schools and showed a green Subaru Outback wagon leaving the road as it was traveling and going downhill into a parking lot where it crashed into a parked car. The force of the crash caused a parked car to strike another parked car. The driver proceeded to continue driving through the parking lot and away from the scene in the video. The suspect's victim is described as a 2000 to 2004 green Subaru Outback with a green upper body, silver-gray lower cladding, roof rails, four doors, and a station wagon-style body. Anyone with any information that could help identify the suspect or the vehicle is asked to contact the Mount Airy Police Department. And vendors begin setting up shop on Main Street today as the 2026 Autumn Leaves Festival promises to deliver good food, live music, and plenty of fun for the family this weekend in the annual event here in town. This year's Autumn Leaves Festival marks the 60th edition of the event and offers 200 craft and food vendors, as well as live old-time and bluegrass music and gospel music. This will be held on the WPAQ bandstand downtown as the fall season shifts into high gear. Of course, the festival is being held in downtown Mount Airy from the corner of Raleigh Avenue and North Main Street down to Pine Street Friday and Saturday from 9 a.m. to 9 p.m. and Sunday from 11 a.m. to 5 p.m. The festival typically draws over 100,000 visitors from around the world. It's recognized as one of the top draws in North Carolina each year and has grown into one of the state's longest-running and most celebrated events. It was recently recognized as the second most popular event of its kind in the nation by USA Today. Free parking can be found around the festival area if you can find it without being gouged for a hefty parking fee in some areas. And also coming up today, the Fall into Good Health Festival will be held from 6 until 8 p.m. within a sheltered confines of the Dobson Farmers Market at 903 East Atkins Street. The event is free family fun, spearheaded by the County Health Department and sponsored by the American Metal Buildings. Spokesman Austin Love said the Surrey County Health and Nutrition Center is hoping to bring awareness and connection to the vast number of programs and resources that our agency offers while offering a family-friendly event that adds to the festivities of the season. Several opportunities to win prizes will be in store at the Funfield Family Event, in addition to the Kids Costume Contest. Partner organizations will set up shop at the Farmers Market during the Fall into Good Health Festival to answer questions about the services they provide. And for WPAQ and WSYD News, I'm Bob King reporting. 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Well, we have 52 degrees outside. And let's take a look at the forecast. Pretty nice weekend for the Autumn Leaves Festival as things start to warm up a little bit. A little 30-degree swing today. 52 now. We'll be at 82 by the end of the day. Northwest winds 5 to 7 miles an hour. Pretty good night for everybody to set up. their wares on Main Street. And let's see, tomorrow, 77 in part, is sunny. Temperatures in the mid-50s Friday night. Great night for Friday night football. Great night for Rome in the Main Street area of Mount Airy. On Saturday, chance of rain. We're starting to see little remnants of that hurricane down in the Gulf. It'll be sending waves our way. Not literally, but waves of rain probably. 30% chance of rain Saturday afternoon into Saturday night. After about 8 o'clock, things really start to gear up. Maybe a half, three quarters of an inch possible. 90% chance of rain. Sunday, 100% chance of rain. High near 68. Overnight low 60. Sunday night, chance of rain finally moves out in the wee hours of Monday. On Monday, Columbus Day, 78 and sunny. 58, the overnight low. Tuesday, 81 in sunshine. And then we take another little dip, 52. Tuesday night, by Wednesday, probably the best day of the week. Sunshine, 72, the high. Another one of those days you just like to put away for a rainy day. Right now, again, we're about 53 degrees, call it, with a little bit of a southeasterly breeze. A lot of things going on in sports. A lot of teams bowing out of the baseball playoffs last night, and one manager may be bowing out of his job at Yankee Stadium as well. 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
0: In sports, three teams advanced to the championship of their respective leagues last night in the Major League Baseball playoffs, while three others ponder the future, and one spot is up for grabs today. The Cleveland Guardians staved off elimination by beating Chicago on the road 9-3. The White Sox still have a 2-1 lead in that series. The White Sox will try to close it out this afternoon when they host the Guardians at 5 p.m. Meanwhile, in the other American League Division Series game, it was New York Yankees bowing out after three straight losses to Tampa Bay. The Rays posting a 4-3 win last night on the road, closing out the Yankees, which may have been managers Aaron Boone's last appearance in pinstripes. Boone would not discuss the future last night after the Yankees lost. Meanwhile, Tampa Bay moves on to the league championship, facing the winner of Cleveland and Chicago. In the National League Division Series, the Dodgers stayed in fine form, closing out Atlanta 4-1 for a 3-1 advantage in that series. That sets up a showdown with the best team in baseball this year, the Milwaukee Brewers, who beat San Diego on the road 3-1 last night. The Brewers also closing out that series 3-1. Both the Brewers and the Dodgers, with 100 wins this year, will meet in the National League Championship Series coming up on Wednesday. Well, it seems like nothing can stop the SEC juggernaut when it comes to picking up a football on a Saturday afternoon. Alabama said Tuesday that its game against Georgia was set to proceed as scheduled despite a hurricane possibly moving in. That weather system in the Gulf of Mexico has become Tropical Storm Isaias. It will likely be upgraded to a hurricane very soon. The track of the storm is currently aimed east of Texas and potentially toward the Gulf Coast of Mississippi and Alabama, with potential landfall later the week. That means the number 6 Crimson Tide's home game in Tuscaloosa against number 2 Bulldogs on Saturday could be plagued by lots and lots of rain. Kickoff for Saturday's game is set for just 7:30 p.m. It's the only matchup of top 10 teams and one of just two matchups between teams in the AP Top 25 in Week 6. Both teams are unbeaten at 5-0 this season. Another NASCAR driver is on the comeback trail as Spire Motorsports confirmed Wednesday that Casey King will race full-time for them in the NASCAR FedEx Freight Truck Series in 2027. The 18-time NASCAR Cup Series race winner and one of NASCAR's 75 greatest drivers will race the Spire Motorsports number 77 Chevrolet Silverado full-time. King will kick off his first full-time NASCAR season since 2018 with the February 19, 2027 and fresh from Florida 250 at Daytona International Speedway. Kane hasn't raced full-time in NASCAR in almost 10 years due to health issues. He has been racing dirt cars since exiting NASCAR in 2018. He even raced full-time in the World of Outlaws in 2022 and earned his first WOO win in May at Williams Grove Speedway. Scores from last night again in Major League Baseball playoffs. It was Cleveland closing out Chicago 9-3. Tampa Bay likewise doing the same for the Yankees on the road 4-3. In the National League, the Dodgers move on to the championship series in the National League with a 4-1 win over the Braves, and Milwaukee advanced, beating San Diego 3-1. In the WNBA playoffs, Atlanta took a 2-0 lead last night, beating New York 101-98 at home. Golden State also an 83-81 home winner over Las Vegas, taking a 2-0 lead in that series. A pair of college football games last night. It was Jacksonville State edging Kennesaw State 27-26, and Florida International beat New Mexico 22-3. Four games on tap tonight, including Sam Houston at Liberty. And in NFL Thursday Night Football, Tampa Bay visits Dallas. In the NHL, Carolina is at home tonight as they will host Vancouver at 7 p.m. This game played at the Lenovo Center in Raleigh. Turning to high school scores last night. It was Mount Airy shutting out East Surrey at home 6-0. Forbush beat North Surrey 4-0 at home. Surrey Central winning 2-1 at West Stokes. And a big matchup today as Mount Airy will host Surrey Central. Both the Bears and the Golden Eagles 4-1 in the conference. One game behind West Stokes. West Stokes is 5-0 in conference play. And 13-1-1 overall. The Bears are 14-2 overall. Meanwhile, Surrey Central 7-7-1. Again, that match set today in Mount Airy as the Bears host Surrey Central. In volleyball today, Mount Airy will host East Surrey. Forbush at West Stokes. Forbush 20-0 on the season, 9-0 in the conference. Surrey Central will be at North Surrey. In other games, Ashe County at Starmount and Elkin at Allegheny. JV football action today has Mount Airy at West Stokes, East Surrey at North Surrey, and Forbush at Surrey Central. And the upcoming bracketing for the duels tennis tournament and girls tennis will be taking place tomorrow. First round games open up on Monday, the second round scheduled for Wednesday. Meanwhile, the regional individual tournament is set for October 16th and 17th, with the state tournament scheduled for October 23rd and 24th. Recently, Mount Airy swept the top awards at the Northwest 3A-4A Conference Tennis Tournament. The Bears hosted the tournament, which came back following a one-year absence on September 29th. Mount Airy players took home honors in the singles and doubles brackets, as well as Player of the Year and Coach of the Year honors. Senior Lynn Meadows captured the singles championship, while juniors Bella Brown and Kylie Venable won the doubles title. Meadows was voted Northwest Conference Player of the Year for the second straight season, while the Granite Bears' Luke Graham won Coach of the Year honors for the second straight time and the fifth time in six seasons. And for WPAQ and WSYD Sports, I'm Bob King reporting.
2: Good morning. Famed and highly respected Dr. Charles Durning is said to have made this comment: "We all die. The goal isn't to live forever. The goal is to create something that will." Over the past 100 years now, Moody Funeral Services served Northwest North Carolina and beyond with care and compassion while giving dedicated service to the survivors of the deceased loved ones. In fact, Moody Funeral Service exceeds the standards established by the National Funeral Directors Association. Moody Funeral Service, with corporate offices in Mount Airy, Moody Davis Funeral Service in Dobson, and in Stuart, Virginia.
0: And taking a look at the obituaries, Mr. Thornton Johnson Baroth, 90 of Pilo Mountain, passed on at his home on Sunday. He was born in Forsyth County February 26, 1936, to the late Vernus Victor Baroth Sr. and Sarah Agnew Baroth. He was retired from Baroth Oil Company and Four Brothers convenience stores where he served as vice president. A U.S. Army veteran from 1956 to 1954 to 1956,

He was also an avid outdoorsman who enjoyed hunting and being a member of various organizations and traveling abroad to all 50 states. He served and was a lifetime member of the Olivet Moravian Church, survived by his wife, Pam, children Arthur Johnson Baroth, Tanya Baroth Craver, and husband Scott, Allison Smith, and husband Larry, grandchildren Reynolds Craver and wife Joanna, Charlotte Weissong and her husband Jonathan and Steele Smith, one sister Mally Baroth Graham, and brothers George and Winfield Baroth, and Winfield's wife Judy. He was preceded in death by his parents and a sister, Juanita Baroth Park, and a brother, Vernice Baroth Jr. A celebration of life will be held Friday at Olivet Moravian Church, Olivet Church Road in Winston-Salem, at 3 p.m. again on Friday, interment in the church cemetery. Mrs. Shirley Jean Joyce Brinkley, 89, of Pilot Mountain, passed on Saturday at the Waltz Hospice Home in Dobson. She was born March 20, 1937 in Surrey County to the late Richie Oliver and Alma McDaniel Joyce. She worked as a hairdresser for many years and later taught cosmetology classes in South Carolina. A volunteer as a respite worker at Easter Seals for a few years. Very active in the community and her church, Jessup Grove Baptist Church. She was survived by her husband of 67 years, Daniel Fletcher Brinkley, daughters Robin Brinkley Gibson and Tim and Jill Brinkley Tweed and Jason, a son Jack Daniel Brinkley and Rebecca, grandchildren Daniel Seth Gibson and Adele, Daniel and Laura Brinkley, Noel Brinkley, Cole Brinkley, Katie and Nathan Epperson, Jake and Cadence Tweed. Two great-grandchildren survive and two great-grandchildren on the way. She was preceded in death by her parents and her sister, Lena Mae Lucas. A celebration of life will be held Sunday at Jessup Grove Baptist Church at 2 p.m. The family receiving friends at the church from 1 to 2 p.m. at the church. Mr. Timothy Alton Gammons, 63, of Mount Airy, passed on at his home on Monday. He was born to Alton James Gammons and Jean Carol Birch Gammons in Surrey County, March 11, 1963. He worked for Foothills Flooring for many years. An avid Tarheel basketball fan, he enjoyed watching NASCAR. Survivors include two brothers and sisters-in-law, Greg and Michelle Gammons and Kenny and Tammy Gammons, and three nephews and his Foothills Flooring family. Graveside services will be today at Woodville Baptist Church Cemetery at 11 a.m. with the Reverend Ricky Martin officiating. Mr. Michael Randy Peel, 74, of Elkin, passed on last Thursday, October 1st. He was born August 12, 1952, to the late Paul and Joyce Stanley Peel. He graduated the top of his class at Surrey Central and attended NC State University. He held an unlimited electrical license in North Carolina, an accomplishment very few people in his profession attained. He enjoyed traveling and hunting and fishing with his friends, as well as long-range shooting and competing in several state competitions. He is survived by his wife, Jean Stanley Peel, daughters and son-in-law, Michelle Peel, Michelle Peel Burchett and Kevin, and Susan Diane Peel, grandchildren Kenley Kernan and Chris, and Ethan Hooser, one great-grandchild, also friend Freddie Snow and wife, who is thought more of as a brother than a best friend. Along with his parents, he was preceded in death by a brother, James Peel, and father and mother-in-law, Howard Stanley, in June. A celebration of life will be Saturday at Fairview Baptist Church at 11 a.m. The family receiving friends at the church from 10 till 11, and interment following in the church cemetery. Mr. George L. Sumner, Jr., 74, of Mount Airy, passed on Monday at the Walnut Cove Health and Rehabilitation. He was born October 15, 1951, in Forsyth County, to the late George Sumner, Sr. and Sarah Colleen Edwards Sumner. Survived by his sisters, Donna Lynn Brown, Brandy Renee Dowdy, brothers and sisters-in-law, Michael Sumner and Janice, and Tommy Sumner, Sr. He was preceded in death by his sister, Deborah Bridges, and brother Douglas Sumner.
Services will be today at 2 p.m. at Moody Funeral Home in Mount Airy, with the Reverend Joe Piles officiating burial in the Midkiff Cemetery. The family will receive plans today from 1 p.m. to the time of the service at Moody's. Mr. Joshua Dwayne Sutton, 42, passed on Friday. He was born in Forsyth County February 20, 1984. To Brenda Holder Suppin and Dwayne Suppin, a North Surrey High School graduate. He was the chief engineer at Hampton Inn in Jonesville for the past 16 years. In addition, he worked for Riverview Holding for a total of 21 years. It included Days Inn and Comfort Inn. Survived by his life partner, Katrina Winston, daughter River and extended family Malia Caesar and Patrick Winston, and paternal grandmother Nellie Ruth Suppin. He was preceded in death by his maternal grandparents, Annie Mae Holder and Billy Jack Holder, and paternal grandfather, Lincoln Eldred Suppin. Memorial services will be Saturday at 3 p.m. at Whitaker Chapel United Methodist Church in Pilot Mountain. The family will receive prayers at Moody's on Saturday from 1 to 2:30 p.m. prior to the service. 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

0: WSYD, good morning here on this 8th day of October. And, of course, the Autumn Lace Festival getting ready to gear up for the run this weekend. We'll take a look at that. That's coming up. Coming up today at 9 o'clock, I have a new program for you. And a lot of music in store over the winter months.
1: In 1961, three brothers, along with a cousin and childhood friend, got together in the family garage and proceeded to take the California coastal area by storm. 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
0: That's coming up today at 9 o'clock, Beach Boys, and one of the most storied musical group in music history by far, with tons of music. We'll have that. We're going to give the Beatles a little rest for a few months and carry on with the Beach Boys all the way through till at least it's spring, and we'll have that more beyond that. We'll see what we can do to get both those programs in. But Riding the Waves of the Beach Boys coming up at 9 o'clock this morning. Coming up in the next Beach Boys go-round, going to do some Pet Sounds music. I'm going to do that one the next go-round of the Beach Boys, the 60th anniversary of that album this year with Pet Sounds. We'll have that. Going to kind of do an exploration of Beach Boys, the foundation of the Beach Boys when they first got started, and some other songs. Request, too, if you have anything you want to hear during that particular time, just give us a call. That's Riding the Wave with the Beach Boys coming up at 9 o'clock this morning here over WSYD.

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1: They give it to Jim Bickle up the middle, and now he's going to go to the house. The ball is loose on the ground, or he'll jump on it.
0: Celebrating 100 seasons in Keenan Stadium.
1: Hall, hesitation at first. He's at the 10. Hall, five. Hall to the end zone. Hall pinballs his way in for six.
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1: Hello, I'm Brandon Johnson. 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

Well, the music by Tina Turner, 105.1 FM WSYD, here on this Thursday. Going over some of my old music yesterday. I was looking for, well, of course, a lot of things. Getting prepared for our Beach Boys debut and some other things. Found, ran across a couple of these. I don't know how long ago I've had this particular CD, The Searchers. Sweets from My Sweet is the name of the CD. A couple of them I hadn't heard in a long time. You hear about two or three from The Searchers. Of course, Needles and Pins, Love Potion Number 9. And Don't Throw Your Love Away. That's the most that you hear from them. This one, trying to pin this one down when it came out. One called Sugar and Spice.

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1: For WPAQ and WSYD News, I'm Bob King. Following North Carolina's cue, Virginia lawmakers called on Governor Abigail Spanberger to convene a special session to consider a 90-day pause on the state gas and diesel tax. The push comes as gas prices across Virginia are averaging around $4.15 a gallon. Both the gas and diesel taxes in the state sit above 30 cents. Delegate Terry Gilgore in the 45th District said the proposal is meant to ease costs for Virginians. Gilgore pointed to North Carolina, where lawmakers held a special session yesterday to weigh a similar proposal. A spokesperson for Governor Spanberger released the following statement: with President Trump's war driving up prices at the gas pump, the grocery store, and across the board, Governor Spanberger is focusing on providing relief for families. The governor is assessing all available options to address the extra costs created by the war, and she is working to create long-term solutions to make the Commonwealth more affordable. In other Virginia news, Carroll County supervisors voted 6-0 Monday night to reject a new agreement with the Blue Ridge Crossroads Economic Development Authority, splitting from Grayson County and the city of Galax over a planned $11 billion data center at Wildwood Commerce Park. Leaders say the rejected agreement would have allowed the data center project to move forward without further input from Galax, Grayson, or Carroll counties. Carroll is the only locality of the three to reject the agreement. Outlining the financial scope, Grayson County Administrator Stephen Boyer said the investment is north of $11 billion and revenues are close to over $1 billion in a 10-year period for Galax, Grayson, and Carroll counties. Carroll County's vote came after a strong pushback from local officials and residents, saying the agreement would have eliminated the county's voice in the process. Because of Carroll County's rejection, the Blue Ridge Crossroads Economic Development Authority cannot move forward with any end users for the project without returning to Carroll County first. Carroll County officials are now considering withdrawing from the agreement entirely. In North Carolina news, gas prices could be coming down into the Tar Heel State after a special session at the General Assembly yesterday. House and Senate leaders passed the bill Wednesday that suspends the state fuel tax until the end of November. The bill, which is entitled the Relief at the Pump Act, will now need to be signed by Governor Josh Stein. The bill passed the House 111-1 Wednesday afternoon, followed by the state going into recess for about an hour. The bill passed unanimously with the state shortly after that. The Relief at the Pump Act was introduced by Republican lawmakers who argued that the move to suspend the 41-cent per gallon state gas tax will provide real relief to the families and farmers struggling with rising prices. This move attempts to alleviate the problems brought forth from the leaders in Washington and Trump's war. Governor Stein pointing to the war in Iran and tariff policies as reasons behind the rising gas prices. He noted elected officials need to do more to provide relief to North Carolinians who are being forced to pay for the Trump administration's costly war of choice and disastrous tariff policies, and not only during election season. Meanwhile, GOP leaders point to the time of the season when the fall harvest is fully underway as the main motivator behind a special session. However, some Democrat leaders felt this move for the people is a

day late and a dollar short. Meanwhile, Governor Josh Tye says any gas tax relief lawmakers pass should also protect funding for road construction and repairs. Stein said lawmakers need to replace any lost revenue if they choose that route. He also questioned the timing of the session, which comes less than a month before Election Day. In other news, two people were shot while cleaning up the parking lots after the Carolina Classic Fair Tuesday in Winston-Salem.

events at the Coliseum or the Carolina Classic Fair as a result of the shooting. The fair was closed when the shooting happened. The investigation is ongoing. And more mayhem in that town. A Winston-Salem man has a court date for today when he faces charges after being accused of biting a woman's fingertip off. Gabriel Cornelius Hatton is charged with assaults, with serious bodily injury, crime of domestic violence, and assaulting, inflicting serious injury with a minor present, as well as assault on a female and simple assault. He's expected to appear in court this morning. And state leaders voted to take control of two towns in North Carolina during a meeting Tuesday. The local government commission voted October 6th to take over the towns of Rhonda in Wilkes County and Roland in Robeson County. The LGC took the towns to make sure the bills get paid and citizens continue to get services they need. The commission said both towns were issued notices and warnings in September, directing the towns to take immediate action to deal with financial distress. By the time Tuesday's meeting arrived, Rhonda Town officials and LGC staff reports showed no improvement in the municipality's situation. As a result, town officials said they voted to begin the voluntary dissolution process. In local news, an Arrowhead, Virginia man was arrested and charged with allegedly taking part in a shooting on Fancy Gap Highway in the Cana area. This happened on Tuesday evening. Officers received reports of a shooting on Fancy Gap Highway. Deputies said Christopher Allen McMillan, 49, of Arrowhead, Virginia, was arrested after an investigation that began following a 9/11 call October 6th. He's been charged with second-degree murder, possession of a firearm by a convicted felon, and use of a firearm in the commission of a felony, and shooting into an occupied vehicle. He's in custody in the New River Regional Jail without bond. The sheriff's office has not identified the victim in this case or disclosed what led to the shooting. Here locally, the Mount Airy Police Department is seeking a suspect in a hit-and-run that was caught on camera. The video was shared on Facebook of the Mount Airy City Schools and showed a green Subaru Outback wagon leaving the road as it was traveling and going downhill into a parking lot where it crashed into a parked car. The force of the crash caused a parked car to strike another parked car. The driver proceeded to continue driving through the parking lot and away from the scene in the video. The suspect's victim is described as a 2000 to 2004 green Subaru Outback with a green upper body, silver-gray lower cladding, roof rails, four doors, and a station wagon-style body. Anyone with any information that could help identify the suspect or the vehicle is asked to contact the Mount Airy Police Department. And vendors begin setting up shop on Main Street today as the 2026 Autumn Leaves Festival promises to deliver good food, live music, and plenty of fun for the family this weekend in the annual event here in town. This year's Autumn Leaves Festival marks the 60th edition of the event and offers 200 craft and food vendors, as well as live old-time and bluegrass music and gospel music. This will be held on the WPAQ bandstand downtown as the fall season shifts into high gear. Of course, the festival is being held in downtown Mount Airy from the corner of Raleigh Avenue and North Main Street down to Pine Street Friday and Saturday from 9 a.m. to 9 p.m. and Sunday from 11 a.m. to 5 p.m. The festival typically draws over 100,000 visitors from around the world. It's recognized as one of the top draws in North Carolina each year and has grown into one of the state's longest-running and most celebrated events. It was recently recognized as the second most popular event of its kind in the nation by USA Today. Free parking can be found around the festival area if you can find it without being gouged for a hefty parking fee in some areas. And also coming up today, the Fall into Good Health Festival will be held from 6 until 8 p.m. within the sheltered confines of the Dobson Farmers Market at 903 East Atkins Street. The event is free family fun, spearheaded by the County Health Department and sponsored by the American Metal Buildings. Spokesman Austin Love said the Surrey County Health and Nutrition Center is hoping to bring awareness and connection to the vast number of programs and resources that our agency offers while offering a family-friendly event that adds to the festivities of the season. Several opportunities to win prizes will be in store at the Funfield Family Event, in addition to the Kids Costume Contest. Partner organizations will set up shop at the Farmers Market during the Fall into Good Health Festival to answer questions about the services they provide. And for WPAQ and WSYD News, I'm Bob King reporting.

Hank Ballard, one called Daddy Rolling Stone. Don't think I've ever done that particular tune before. As we move through the 8 o'clock hour. Number one song 1968 for a couple of weeks of November. Diana Ross and the Supremes.

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105.1 FM WSYD Aretha Franklin moving through the 8 o'clock hour again, riding the wave. The Beach Boys debuting here over WSYD at 9 o'clock. Here's Van Morrison.

as the vendors begin putting up their little buildings up on Main Street. So you may have a time trying to find a place to park later on in the day, later on this afternoon into the evening hour. So keep that in mind, because things are going to be very busy. A lot of carpentry work going on Main Street, getting ready for the Autumn Leaves Festival. Michael wanted to hear this one, and yeah, we have this one. And so I couldn't remember where this song was featured. I know it was in a movie. It's Sterile Cuckoo, 1970, with Liza Minnelli, I believe. Went over in my mind trying to figure out where this song was. Top 20 song, by the way, by the Sandpipers and theater group. I bought one album by them years ago, actually at a little flea market or something. The album A Gift of Song, I believe, from the early 1970s was the album, but didn't feature that on it. This particular song, again, hit the top 20 around late 1966, I believe, for the Sandpipers, come Saturday morning.

0: Come Saturday morning, music by the Sandpipers. I actually talked to a young lady that one of the, I'm not sure if she was a founding member or not, but she was one of the first members of the group. Kathy Westmoreland worked with the Sandpipers early on, great falsetto voice. If you remember that name sounds familiar. I met her at an Elvis remembrance show a few years back. Kathy Westmoreland was leading lady singer for Elvis during the last years with his group, the TCB band, of course. You can hear her in the background, and also she appeared in a lot of Elvis's later records. That was she worked with the Sandpipers in the early years, I remember. That was 1966, come Saturday morning.
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0: Hello, Bear fans. This is Tommy Morrison with this week's Monterey Football Update. After a three-week road trip, the Bears return home this Friday night, and they'll host the West Stokes Wildcats. And you can hear it all live right here over AM 1300, Granite City Gold WSYB, FM 105.1, AM 740, WPAQ, FM 106.7. 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

In 1961, three brothers, along with a cousin and childhood friend, got together in the family garage and proceeded to take the California coastal area by storm. That wave continued, sweeping the entire nation and eventually around the world over the next six decades. 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

And coming up again, Beach Boys, Riding the Waves with the Beach Boys. That is at the top of the hour. I invite you to stay with us. And, of course, our next go-round with the Beach Boys will feature the Pet Sounds album, by the way. I'll mention that later on, 60th anniversary of that one. But, again, premiering the Beach Boys coming up here in just a little bit. Music by the Rascals, taking us closer.

105.1 FM WSYD, waiting for the Autumn Leaves Festival to unfold tomorrow. Again, welcome to all those in town, showing up in town for the festival that really kicks in tomorrow. And again, everybody, a mini carpentry shop underway on Main Street later on this afternoon, as you're going to hear a lot of people working diligently to get things set up here and there. So I hope to see you around. Music taking us to 9 o'clock, the Loving Spoonful.

And once again, good morning and welcome. Surfing the airways with the Beach Boys in our first show today. Looking at the lives of Brian Wilson and the Brian Wilson and his brothers and all those guys that made up group that kind of pulled us out of the British invasion, saved us from the British invasion, more or less, actually kind of really added to the mystique that was going through the early 1960s. Beach Boys, 1961, formed themselves, three brothers, a cousin, and a great friend of theirs, getting together in a garage, more or less, and eventually conquering the world with their music. Like the Beach Boys, they became innovative in their music approach later on after they took a break from the beach. And, of course, their longevity, just incredible. They're the longest rock and roll band, active rock and roll band around. They stayed that way for about six decades. The Beach Boys, the most storied music group. We were talking about it a little while ago. Me and Michael were talking about their most storied music group in history, as far as that goes, crossing the decades with all the music they put together. We had so much that we've been trying to get a show together for a long, long time. And, of course, we'll be featuring that for all through the fall and the winter and parts of the spring. And then from beyond that, we'll work out something where we can get that going.

1964, 2 weeks at number one, July 4th, 1964, for I Get Around. It's the Beach Boys. They had just barely missed their number one spot several times since their inception in 1961. They finally broke through, and really a great achievement, breaking the stranglehold of the British invasion that particular time. Going back, 1968. After it was all said and done with the Beach, this song kind of a reflection of where they'd been, where they might be going.

0: Beach Boys, Mike Love. Song written by Brian Wilson and Mike Love with Do It Again, of course. And kind of a recollection of what had been going on since 1961. Kind of looking back and kind of looking forward, too. That was on their Friends album, by the way. B-side was one called Wake the World in 1968. Things had changed quite a bit during that particular time. That song went to number 20 on the Billboard Hot 100 charts, but it became their second number one hit in Great Britain, strangely enough. Really good song that should have gone higher in the United States. Great Britain picked up on it. And again, knocking the Beatles off the charts, off the top of the charts with Do It Again. That was a song that was recorded several times. Brian Wilson doing a solo version of that one later on. We got more coming up right after this.
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0: I was almost getting ready to use the old phrase, so much music, so little time. Well, that's one reason we want to get together on this show on the Beach Boys. Hundreds of songs they put together, and

individual packages and as a group. And of course, Brian Wilson, the driving force of the Beach Boys until his passing just there within a few months ago, actually. Brian Wilson mentioned Do It Again. He did that song on a solo basis in 1995. Mike Love did it. I recorded as a solo artist in three times, 96 and maybe 10 years later. Kind of a song that they said influenced Love Will Keep Us Together, and song by ABBA later on, and one by Hall & Oates later. Do It Again, music by the Beach Boys from 1968. And, of course, we've got Beach Boys in three separate sections, actually, during their career. Actually, four. They were doing music from the beach. They got broke away from the beach and started doing the more contemporary songs of that particular time in the mid and late 1960s. And, of course, some of the live Beach Boys stuff they were doing in the studio and live. And, of course, really featuring on their harmonizing when they would get together. They could put together a fantastic song by just fooling around in the studio. They had worked together so long that they were all in tune with each other. Probably the best recording group together as a tight unit, other than some of the gospel groups that had been working together. This little impromptu session, some said maybe Jan and Dean was taking part in this session. They were all buddies, of course. And, of course, Brian Wilson writing the only number one hit for Jan and Dean that kind of upset Brian's dad, by the way, and Capitol Records as well. And Jan and Dean picked up Surf City. And I think that maybe there might have been a couple of Beach Boys involved in the recording of Surf City as well. This little impromptu get-together.

song recorded by the Regents at first with Barbara Ann. That version released in 1961. Beach Boys picking it up for a 1965 live album, Beach Boys Party, that kind of a surprise hit. Very well received, so they released it as a single. Went to number two in the United States, number three in Great Britain, with a lot of people on board. That version, Dean Torrance of Jan and Dean, doing the lead vocals with Brian Wilson. He didn't get credit, but some say on the album you can hear Carl Wilson saying thank Dean at the end of the song. Hadn't really listened to that very much, but that song again went on the Billboard charts January of 1966, jumping on up and took the number two spot, replacing the Beatles' We Can Work It Out. Again, a surprise hit for the Beach Boys, a little a cappella version of that with just the bass and the hand claps and working in the Capitol Studios. Mentioned the Regents. That song was featured in the American Graffiti album, by the way, Barbara Ann by the Regents. And the Beach Boys had two songs on the American Graffiti album from 1973, as you recall, of course, Surfing Safari. And this song that actually capped the American Graffiti movie and a soundtrack.

0: Beach Boys all summer long. And kind of a poignant tune, actually. Little celebration of what had been going on, and kind of a signal that a summer was just about over with. The Beach Boys. Biggest thing I remember about that song now, for some strange reason, was I was watching the movie American Graffiti when it came out over on 52 at the Mayberry Cinema, that they called it that particular time. They actually called it the Jerry Lewis Cinema. Jerry Lewis had a chain of movie theaters at that time, and I think they, at one time over here, they called it the Jerry Lewis Cinema for a brief period. That movie playing American Graffiti, and it kind of signaled the end, and you'd get up and walk out of that very dark theater as the credits were rolling on American Graffiti, and that song was playing. That was from the album, their sixth album in 1964, July on Capitol Records. They considered that the first concept album, the first Beach Boys album that really didn't focus on cars or surfing. Showed a little bit of a turn in what was going on. A lot of those songs in that album signifying that, recorded in April and May during the height of Beatlemania. They figured it's time for a change after hearing a lot of stuff the Beatles were doing. And that particular song kind of set the tune. Number four in the United States on the charts for 49 weeks through most of 1964, with All Summer Long. Got more coming up. More Beach Boys surfing the wave right after this.
1: The countdown is on, Mount Airy. The 60th annual Autumn Leaves Festival is back October 9th through the 11th. And this year, it's been named the number one festival in North Carolina by the North Carolina Association of Festivals and Events. Stroll through downtown as music fills the

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Beach Boys, controversial heroes and villains. 1967, everybody, all the bands were competing with each other and actually bouncing ideas off of each other during that time. Every rock group back and forth, kind of using each other as a pinball machine.

Machine, more or less. That from the unfinished Smile project from the 1967 Smiley Smile album. Brian Wilson writing that. He kind of wrote that with the old Marty Robbins ballads in mind, believe it or not. Going back, Heroes and Villains. That was one of the most expensive recording sessions that the Beach Boys had ever put together. $390,000 in today's figures to put that particular song down. The rest of the Beach Boys did not really care for it. The critics didn't really care for it either, but still, the song went to and just missed the top 10 during this run up the charts. Heroes and Villains, again, a little bit of a different turn by the Beach Boys during the Summer of Love 1967.

Once again, everybody has their own memories about certain particular songs. That one, from the Surfer Girl album, an album that eventually got me in a little bit of legal trouble along the way. When you're a kid, you have no idea. You start pulling out these little flyers and tabs in magazines saying you can join this record club for only 87 cents. You can get all these great hits. Kind of very appealing at that particular time, so you send it off, and they start sending you albums, and then all of a sudden, you've seen any shows like the old Leave It to Beaver episode. Pretty soon, you get a bill that you can't cash the check on, or can't make payments, and that's usually what happened with a lot of everybody during those particular times of the old record clubs, so to speak. Brian Wilson, Mike Love, putting that one together for the 1963 album Surfer Girl. I wore that album out, actually, when I first got it. That was the first album, I believe, I had ever acquired during that particular time, be it as it may. Jan and Dean talk about some musicians they were kicking around ideas with. They were in the studios back and forth. Jan and Dean later did that one a year later and called it Sidewalk Surfing, about the skateboard craze. That one went to number 25 on the charts. I don't think the Beach Boys ever released that one as a single, Catch a Wave. But again, recorded in June of 1963, part of the Great Surfer Girl album. Al Jardine, most of the usual suspects working there. Al Jardine, Mike Love, Brian Wilson, Carl Wilson, and Dennis. Maureen Love doing work on a harp. You can barely hear. And David Marks, a guy that appeared in some early Beach Boys stuff. He was doing rhythm guitar, working on

of Strictly Surfing, 45 RPM B-side of the single Surfing USA with Shutdown, Cars and Surfboards, pretty much what it was all about with the Beatles, Beach Boys kicking off. And, of course, the Beatles were listening across the water. They were actually using their Beach Boys harmony to kind of build on what they had going that particular time. You can hear a lot of the Beatles harmonizing, echoing from the Beach Boys, especially around 1964, 1965, and 66 with that time. The little girl I once knew.

0: Liked that particular tune when it came out in 1965, released in November of 1965 with the little girl I once knew. Of course, that was coming off a hit that was hard to top. And during that particular career, we'll have that coming up after this.
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0: Little girl I once knew. Carol Kay doing a little bass run on that one. Of course, she was the bass player with the Wrecking Crew that she played most of the bass on most of their recordings, especially during the 1960s with the Wrecking Crew, and the great performer Carol Kay on the bass. Some of the DJs and critics didn't like that. Those little pauses, it kind of broke up on the dance floor. That's one of the reasons they said they kind of backed off on the little girl I once knew. Just before that, from 1965, Summer Days and Summer Nights, this song that became one of their standards, a classic that they picked up on their very first tour in Europe. Their appreciation for American women along the way. Brian Wilson really expanding his mind with this particular song. The song going to number 3 on the Billboard charts. But again, one of their most successful records, recordings globally.

spanning the globe with an appreciation of ladies, especially California girls. Beach Boys with that song that won their best professionally, critically, and of course did very well on the charts, one of the classics. Of course, recorded by several people along the way later on. And kind of on a trimmed down basis, this song from 1964 from the All Summer Long album. Beach Boys, they had honed their skills as a recording group long before they even hit the studios. They had drew from several groups. They picked up on gospel groups, some of the old Western Sons of the Pioneers harmonizing, and some of the other groups like the Four Freshmen that they had heard over the years. They pretty much had it down pat the time they stepped in the studio. From this album, again, All Summer Long, kind of related more to their harmonies, getting it together. One called The Girl on the Beach.

0: It was actually a title tune from a movie that I might have caught one time on TV later on. The Girls on the Beach, filmed in April of 1964, featuring the Beach Boys, of course. And I think they also did a little Honda in that one. That's from the 1964 album, also All Summer Long, Girls on the Beach. And we got more coming up right after this.
1: 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Join us Monday, October 12th at 6:30 p.m. at the Surrey County Service Center, 915 East Atkins Street in Dobson. 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We're collecting canned foods and non-perishables for the local food pantry. Just bring a donation to the meeting or drop it by one of our offices. We hope to see you there.
0: Venturing in a little further out from the beach, off the way from the surfboards, a couple of numbers by the Beach Boys.

Song really had a good, actually kind of a different beat to it, and kind of set the tone for some of the lady singers in the late 1970s to use that type of approach. Just didn't work out with the Beach Boys. That seemed doomed from the start. Brian Wilson, he softened on it later on, but he said that was the worst song that they thought they had ever done together, and he kind of wished he hadn't did it when they put it together. A lot of individuals trying to record that one. Dennis Wilson did it one time, and he left the studio. Carl Wilson tried to do it, and then they suggested one of their singers, Blondie Chaplin, try it, and then that didn't work out either. So they finally came out. Sail on Sailor did not do well. Went to number 79, I believe, on the charts around 1972 from that album. They wish they hadn't released that as a single later on, released in February of 73, actually, when that one came out with Sail on Sailor. Did a lot better with this particular song about being out into the ocean, of course.

Second single from the album, Pet Sounds, of course, one of the most innovative albums to come out, and actually kind of jump-started a lot of groups, including the Beatles in latter part of 1967, to start experimenting in the studios. One would get ahead of the other one, and one would try to raise the bar a little bit more. Pet Sounds kind of went over everybody's head when it first came out because it was so good. It took years for people to really grasp on to the entire concept of the album. That song, record, peaked at number three. A song had been around a long, long time, since going back to the turn of the century, a little folk tune that was done up by Carl Sandburg. Actually, he had a poem of this particular song, the John B. Sales, later on. And a lot of the folk groups picked that song up, especially in the 1950s. Really surprised that they located that particular song and put it together. And just one of those great variations that they put on Pet Sounds. Number three in the U.S., number two in Great Britain. That song was rated among the top 500 songs on Rolling Stone's 500 Greatest of All Time, with that version of Sloop John B. by the Beach Boys, of course.

On the opposite side of Sail On Sailor, of course, Brian Wilson saying that was one of the finest efforts they ever did. I guess hindsight, talking, they would have held that one back and put it on a separate recording. That was a B-side of I Get Around, went to number 24, and that was overall top to bottom as far as the recording session, production, and all together. That was one of their best efforts, written by Brian Wilson and Roger Christian, with Don't Worry Baby, kind of helped them kind of break away from what they were into at that particular time. Of course, again, the B-side of I Get Around, May of 1964, a double-sided hit for the Beach Boys.

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1: Well, good morning. This is, of course, WSYD, Granite City Gold. Kelly Epperson here with you. Well, we've got Thursday morning. It's just past 10 o'clock. That means we need to take a little time and talk a little Carolina football, Carolina athletics, and the man to do that is the voice of the Tar Heels, Jones Angel. Good morning, Jones.
2: Kelly, hey, how are you? Great to be with you, and yeah, what a busy, this kicks off a busy stretch here, Kelly. I think this is the first of eight straight weeks where both football and basketball will be competing. Hard to believe it's already time for basketball. They have an exhibition tomorrow night in Greensboro, so I'll be getting a little closer to you, Kelly, there in Mount Airy. So heading over to Greensboro in the Coliseum. They'll take on USC. We'll have that game for some of our stations at 7 o'clock. We'll be on the air at 6. And then, of course, jumping up to Pittsburgh and a big football game up there against the Panthers on Saturday at noon. And we'll be on the air at 11 a.m. for that one. So busy weekend, but looking forward to a lot of Tar Heel action.
1: Jones going in every direction. My goodness. Hey, Jones, when you get back and you watch the when you go back and watch that Notre Dame game, what did you see that the final score doesn't tell us about where the Carolina team is right now?
2: Yeah, Kelly, it's a great point and a great question because I think, and I'm not even sure I needed to watch the game again to know this. I think I knew it while it was happening, and we talked about it even before the game. You had one team in that game in Notre Dame who is kind of a finished product, right? Like, this is a team that has a lot of talent, a lot of depth, some veteran guys who have played at a high level for a while now. And it's just a complete team. We talked about it last week. Not a lot of holes, not a lot of weaknesses, just a really good team. And I thought Notre Dame played that way. Looked like a veteran, good team that has a chance to play for the national championship this year. And then you had a team in Carolina, which is better. This is a team that's improving. It's a team that you can see it a little bit now, where I'm not sure that was the case last year. You can see that it has some pieces, but it does not have the depth that Notre Dame has. It does not have the talent or the maturity together that Notre Dame has. And so for Carolina, I thought it was a pretty solid performance. They'd like a couple of those turnovers early in the game back. They'd like to be more consistent offensively, particularly running the ball. But look, that's a really good defense that they were going against. And so for the Heels, Kelly, I think, at least for me, you leave that game going, okay, you can see it. Tar Heels aren't on Notre Dame's level yet, but you can see

0: goes back to the run game in this one, Kelly. I mean, Carolina just, I think the Heels, and I don't have the numbers right in front of me, Kelly, I think they finished with, you know, 57 yards or 62 yards or something like that running the football. So obviously not very good and not to the level that the Tar Heels had been running the ball this year. So to me, that's where the consistency of your offense can come from, being able to run the football. And it wasn't as though the Tar Heels were, you know, getting hit in the backfield and losing 10 yards and just having these massive negative yardage plays. They just weren't able to get those consistent 4, 5, 6 yards on the ground. Most of their runs were 1 yard, 2 yards, 0 yards. You know, that kind of stuff where you're trying, but you're just not making much progress. And so that's how you become consistent. You saw it in the second half with Notre Dame. I mean, the Irish were consistent because they could just continuously move the ball a little bit at a time. They didn't necessarily kill the Tar Heels with chunk plays in this game. They had one big one for a touchdown, but it was much more about how consistent the Irish were offensively. And Carolina had some great moments offensively. The first drive, terrific. The drive right before halftime, one of the best of the season for Carolina. Had a really good one in the fourth quarter. But then in between those drives, you'd have, hey, here's a turnover. Here's two possessions in a row where you only run 7 total plays and you have to punt both times. So it's just finding that consistency, which is not going to be easy, Kelly, not just this week, but moving forward. Notre Dame's really good against the run, as we talked about. They're giving up 2 yards per carry. Pitt, the opponent this weekend, is averaging, giving up 2.03 yards per carry. Duke, who's the opponent in 2 weeks, is giving up 2.34 yards per carry. And Miami, who's the opponent in about a month, is giving up 1.87 yards per carry.
1: Oh, boy.
0: So these opponents that are right in front of you are all very good defensively in this area. So can Carolina find a way to be more consistent on the ground against these good defensive teams? Because while the Heels can throw it, they aren't built to just sit there and sling the ball all around the field and put up 500 yards through the air and win the game that way. They've got to be able to find some ground game as well.
1: How would you evaluate Billy Edwards Jr. beyond the numbers? What's he doing well that may not show up in a box score, and where does he still need to become more consistent?
0: I thought it was a solid bounce back from Billy Edwards this past weekend after a game against Notre Dame against Clemson, where he did not play very well, and I think he'd be the first one to tell you that. What Billy is doing well, I'll give you a couple examples. Number one is just managing the team and managing the play pre-snap. I think we may have talked about this a little bit, Kelly, but you know, you get up there to the line, and obviously you've got a play called. But if there is something there that you don't like, or if there is some kind of look that you feel like is not advantageous for what you have called, then it is such a value and such a weapon to have somebody who can get you out of that play and get you into your check and do so consistently and cleanly. And I think Billy Edwards has done a really good job with that. I think some of Carolina's success in the run game in previous weeks was him getting to the line and going, hey, look, I know we've got this called, but let's check into this. And all of a sudden you're ripping off a 12-yard run or something. And so I do think he's done a really good job with that. For the most part, I think he's protected the football. Now, he did have 2 interceptions in this game against Notre Dame. One of them was, you know, he got hit right when he was throwing. The ball kind of just balloons up in the air and it's intercepted. That's going to happen to every quarterback every now and then. You don't necessarily put that one on the QB. And then the other one was a deep ball on 3rd and long that essentially acted as a punt. So, yeah, you don't want either one of them. Particularly the first one was impactful in the game. But I don't necessarily say, oh, gosh, what awful interceptions Billy Edwards just threw. So he's done a good job protecting the football. How can he get better? Absolutely 2 key areas. One, just is pure accuracy. I feel like Billy Edwards has been, I'll say, okay in that area, Kelly, but not elite, not great in the accuracy. Even on some free access throws, even on some just kind of pitch and catch type of stuff, I feel like he would like to be a little cleaner with his execution and accuracy there. And then we talked about it's pushing the ball down the field. So it kind of dovetails off that first point. It's

0: accuracy down the field is where you've really you're missing some opportunities if you're Carolina. Now, the Heels had a 44-yard play in this last game against Notre Dame, biggest of the season as far as yards. But a lot of it was about a 20-yard pass that Jordan Schiff turned into a 44-yard game. Can you hit some of those deep balls where you're just going over the top of the defense? I think that's another area that Billy Edwards would like to improve.
1: This game Saturday, is this the kind of game where you expect Carolina to have to play almost maybe a perfect game? Or do you believe the Tar Heels have enough talent to go into Pitt and win without everything going perfectly?
0: No, this does not have to be a perfect game. Pittsburgh is a good team. I'm not sure they're an elite team. Carolina has faced an elite team in Notre Dame. They'll face another one in Miami in a couple of weeks. Pitt's a very good team, but it's not going to be perfect. It rarely is. And so two things really become important in this game for Carolina, Kelly. Number one is managing Pitt's pressure that the Panthers bring defensively. They've been the same ever since Pat Narduzzi became the head coach over a decade ago. He was a defensive coordinator before becoming the head coach, and so he is defensive-oriented. This is a team that is going to bring pressure, going to bring extra guys, going to be very physical in the secondary where they're bumping you and grabbing you, and sometimes they'll get a flag, but not every time, and so you've got to kind of work through that. Can you manage the pressure, both in protecting your quarterback and not allowing just the threat of pressure to speed you up and to make you make a mistake? Because when they commit extra guys, of course there's going to be some space and some opportunities. If you are able to manage it, there's going to be some opportunities to have some big plays. So can you manage the pressure is number one. And then number two is when you flip it around, you know, unfortunately for Pitt, they had a big injury this past week against Virginia Tech, a game they won, where their quarterback, Mason Heinschel, tore his ACL and is unfortunately out for the rest of the year. Terrific player, 14 touchdowns, just one interception. And so now Holden Gurner is going to take over at QB, and it'll be his first start as a Panther. He's a veteran player, been at Auburn, been at Texas State, but it's never really caught on at the college level. He was highly recruited out of high school, but it's just never stuck for him at the college level. And so he's getting this chance now. Can Carolina make him uncomfortable? Can the Tar Heels make this so that Pitt isn't able to lean on its run game, instead has to make the quarterback throw the ball? Can the Heels get the game to a point where that quarterback is being asked to do something that he's never done before? He might be able to do it, but you want to put him in that position where he's trying to do something that you haven't seen him do before.
1: Absolutely. Is there a particular weakness that Carolina can try to exploit?
0: So I mentioned the pressure that Pitt brings. What it does do is allow for some opportunities in the pass game if you can take them. And you look at the numbers from last week for Virginia Tech. The Hokies lost the game. They threw for 433 or 435, somewhere in that range, Kelly, yards in the game. And that's because that Pitt is so aggressive that you do have chances for big shots if you can manage it. And so that I wouldn't necessarily call it a weakness. I would more call it an opportunity for Carolina if the Tar Heels execute that you can take advantage of. And so for Carolina, it is about execution under pressure offensively. And if they can do that, then absolutely there's going to be an opportunity for big plays and big points in this game.
1: Got some good receivers in Shipp and Thurman doing great work against Notre Dame.
0: Yeah, and Kelly, yes is the short answer to that. And those two guys have 36 catches between them this year. Shipp has 20, and Thurman has 16. The rest of the team has 28. And so you've got to find some other guys to be a weapon. And Shipp, because Shipp and Thurman are proven guys now, but the other teams know that too. And so that they will start focusing their defense, as you would expect, to know where those guys are at all times. So what does that open up for a guy like C.J. Sadler, a freshman, or Shamar Easter, who's a tight end, but it's kind of a big wide receiver, small tight end, kind of in that area as far as his body type? Do you have one of the numerous freshmen that the Tar Heels have at wide receiver in addition to Sadler?

0: are ready to maybe take a step up and play a larger role. Do one of these transfers, Mason Humphrey or Tretch Kekahuna, who have been out there and been okay, but have never, they hadn't made a big impact yet. Can one of them take a step forward? And so you need to have somebody who becomes that tertiary threat consistently in the pass game. Because it's hard when you start adding more threats, it's just harder to guard everybody. And so for the Heels, finding that extra threat to me, Kelly, is really important because Shipp and Thurman are good. They're high-level ACC players. But if you have somebody else out there, too, it just becomes harder to guard all those different players.
1: All right. Well, Jones, as always, we appreciate your time this morning. And let's go get that win up at Pitt. Need to walk away with a very important ACC victory Saturday.
0: It would be a big one. We're on the air at 11 a.m. and kickoff a few minutes after noon. And looking forward to all the action this weekend, basketball and football, and hopefully a bunch of Tar Heel victories as well.
1: All right, Jones, we'll let you go. We'll talk to you next week.
0: Thanks, Kelly. Talk to you soon.
1: All right, bye-bye. Jones Angel, the voice of the Tar Heels, getting us ready for Carolina at number 25 Pitt. We'll be on the air at 11 Saturday morning and kick off around noon. Hope you'll join us on Granite City Gold.

0: Duke fans, listen up. There's one stop you'll want to make during the Autumn Leaves Festival weekend. Sports journalist Steve Wiseman is coming to the Mount Airy Public Library with his new book, Duke Basketball, an illustrated timeline. It's a beautifully illustrated trip through more than a century of Blue Devils basketball, from the program's early days to Coach K's championship years and the team you cheer for today. And Steve knows the stories behind the headlines. He's covered Duke basketball for years, and now you can meet him, talk hoops, and pick up a copy of the book.
1: Hey, this is Steve Wiseman, author of the new Duke basketball history book, Duke Men's Basketball, an Illustrated Timeline. Come and see me at the Mount Airy Public Library during the Autumn Leaves Festival. I'm glad to meet you, maybe sign your book, talk a little college basketball. It's going to be a fun time.
0: Again, Steve will be at the Mount Airy Public Library Friday, October 9th from 10 a.m. to 5 p.m. and again Saturday, October 10th from 9 a.m. to 1 p.m. So tell all your Cameron crazies and make the library part of your Autumn Leaves Festival weekend. Since 1967, the Autumn Leaves Festival has been more than an event. It's a tradition. On October 9th through the 11th, we invite you back to downtown Mount Airy to celebrate community, heritage, and the beauty of fall in the Blue Ridge. The sounds of bluegrass and gospel will echo through the streets. Artisans will share their craft, from pottery to paintings, each piece telling a story of Appalachian tradition. And the food, from collards and cornbread to country ham biscuits. Every bite carries a taste of home. This year, the Autumn Leaves Festival has been named the number one festival in North Carolina, a recognition of what locals have known for decades. This festival is something special, proudly hosted by the Greater Mount Airy Chamber of Commerce and brought to you in part by the North Carolina Education Lottery. The 60th annual Autumn Leaves Festival awaits you October 9th through the 11th. 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

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Neon signs are flashing, taxi cabs and buses passing through the night. A distant moaning of a train seems to play a sad refrain to the night.

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0: The Carpenters, 1971, For All We Know. The song was actually written for a movie in 1970 called Lovers and Other Strangers, and the movie's kind of largely been forgotten, but the song continued as one of a string of hits for the Carpenters in the 70s. 11:35, you're listening to The Light Lunch on FM 105.1 at WSYD. It's 11:35. 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

Stay for just a while. Stay and let me look at you. It's been so long I hardly knew you. Standing in the door. Stay with me a while. I only want to talk to you. We've traveled halfway around the world.

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Brendan, the tabulations approaching 3 minutes away from noon. We will break at noon for news, sports, weather, and come back with part two of our program until 1 p.m. Eastern Time. Let's head that way with the fifth dimension.

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1: AP News. I'm Ed Donahue. Canadian poet, essayist, and translator Ann Carson won the Nobel Prize in Literature for bold and inventive works that fuse the classical and the modern and blur the boundaries of poetry and prose. Carson spoke with the Nobel Committee's Ingrid Carlberg.
2: We didn't have so much time to speak, and all she could had time to tell me was that she is for the moment in Iceland, where she's listening to the wind. She was taken by surprise, but very happy.
1: Steve Sem Senberg is a member of the Nobel Committee.
3: The thing that makes her really special is the way she reads life through this literature. She uses the old fables and myths, the tragedies, of course also the comedies.
1: Carson is among the more high

0: profile recent winners of the Literature Nobel, which often honors authors little known outside the literary world. Florida Governor Ron DeSantis is keeping an eye on Isaias, the first hurricane of the Atlantic season.
1: It's going to be from Gulfport, Mississippi to the Pensacola area as of now. Now, maybe there'll be a wobble, but I'll tell you, they're all kind of converging. The problem for us in the panhandle is that northeast side of the storm is the dirty side of the storm. So if it hits Mobile Bay, you know, we're going to get a lot of storm surge in Pensacola, Santa Rosa.
0: Landfall is forecast on the northern Gulf Coast late tomorrow or early Saturday. Heavy rain with the risk of flooding is possible into the weekend as far inland as the Tennessee Valley. The Trump administration is suspending tech giant Microsoft from a program to apply for green cards for workers who come to the U.S. to live and work using an H-1B visa. A new U.S. indictment charges former Venezuelan President Nicolas Maduro with torture and other crimes. Maduro was previously charged with taking part in a conspiracy to send cocaine into the U.S. This is AP News.
2: For WPAQ and WSYD News, I'm Bob King. Following North Carolina's cue, Virginia lawmakers called on Governor Abigail Spanberger to convene a special session to consider a 90-day pause on the state gas and diesel tax. The push comes as gas prices across Virginia are averaging around $4.15 a gallon. Both the gas and diesel taxes in the state sit above 30 cents. Delegate Terry Gilgore in the 45th District said the proposal is meant to ease costs for Virginians. Gilgore pointed to North Carolina, where lawmakers held a special session yesterday to weigh a similar proposal. A spokesperson for Governor Spanberger released the following statement: with President Trump's war driving up prices at the gas pump, the grocery store, and across the board, Governor Spanberger is focusing on providing relief for families. The governor is assessing all available options to address the extra costs created by the war, and she is working to create long-term solutions to make the Commonwealth more affordable. In other Virginia news, Carroll County supervisors voted 6-0 Monday night to reject a new agreement with the Blue Ridge Crossroads Economic Development Authority, splitting from Grayson County and the city of Galax over a planned $11 billion data center at Wildwood Commerce Park. Leaders say the rejected agreement would have allowed the data center project to move forward without further input from Galax, Grayson, or Carroll counties. Carroll is the only locality of the three to reject the agreement. Outlining the financial scope, Grayson County Administrator Stephen Boyer said the investment is north of $11 billion and revenues are close to over $1 billion in a 10-year period for Galax, Grayson, and Carroll counties. Carroll County's vote came after a strong pushback from local officials and residents, saying the agreement would have eliminated the county's voice in the process. Because of Carroll County's rejection, the Blue Ridge Crossroads Economic Development Authority cannot move forward with any end users for the project without returning to Carroll County first. Carroll County officials are now considering withdrawing from the agreement entirely. In North Carolina news, gas prices could be coming down into the Tar Heel State after a special session at the General Assembly yesterday. House and Senate leaders passed the bill Wednesday that suspends the state fuel tax until the end of November. The bill, which is entitled the Relief at the Pump Act, will now need to be signed by Governor Josh Stein. The bill passed the House 111-1 Wednesday afternoon, followed by the state going into recess for about an hour. The bill passed unanimously with the state shortly after that. The Relief at the Pump Act was introduced by Republican lawmakers who argued that the move to suspend the 41-cent per gallon state gas tax will provide real relief to the families and farmers struggling with rising prices. This move attempts to alleviate the problems brought forth from the leaders in Washington and Trump's war. Governor Stein pointing to the war in Iran and tariff policies as reasons behind the rising gas prices. He noted elected officials need to do more to provide relief to North Carolinians who are being forced to pay for the Trump administration's costly war of choice and disastrous tariff policies, and not only during election season. Meanwhile, GOP leaders point to the time of the season when the fall harvest is fully underway as the main motivator behind the special session. However, some Democrat leaders felt this move for the people is a day late and a dollar short. Meanwhile, Governor Josh Stein says any gas tax relief lawmakers pass should also protect funding for road construction and repairs. Stein said lawmakers need to replace any lost revenue if they choose that route. He also questioned the timing of the session, which comes less than a month before Election Day. In other news, two people were shot while cleaning up the parking lots after the Carolina Classic Fair Tuesday in Winston-Salem. Officers responded around 11:20 p.m. to University Parkway north of 27th Street.

0: Mario Cornelius Hatton is charged with assault with serious bodily injury, crime of domestic violence, and assaulting inflicting serious injury with a minor present, as well as assault on a female and simple assault. He's expected to appear in court this morning. And state leaders voted to take control of two towns in North Carolina during a meeting Tuesday. The local government commission voted October 6th to take over the towns of Rhonda and Wilkes County and Roland and Robeson County. The LGC took the towns to make sure the bills get paid and citizens continue to get services they need. The commission said both towns were issued notices and warnings in September, directing the towns to take immediate action to deal with financial distress. By the time Tuesday's meeting arrived, Rhonda Town officials and LGC staff reports showed no improvement in the municipality's situation. As a result, town officials said they voted to begin the voluntary dissolution process. In local news, an Arrowhead, Virginia man was arrested and charged with allegedly taking part in a shooting on Fancy Gap Highway in the Cana area. This happened on Tuesday evening. Officers received reports of a shooting on Fancy Gap Highway. Deputies said Christopher Allen McMillan, 49, of Arrowhead, Virginia, was arrested after an investigation that began following a 9/11 call October 6th. He's been charged with second-degree murder, possession of a firearm by a convicted felon, and use of a firearm in the commission of a felony and shooting into an occupied vehicle. He's in custody in the New River Regional Jail without bond. The sheriff's office has not identified the victim in this case or disclosed what led to the shooting. Here locally, the Mount Airy Police Department is seeking a suspect in a hit-and-run that was caught on camera. The video was shared on Facebook of the Mount Airy City Schools and showed a green Subaru Outback wagon leaving the road as it was traveling, going downhill into a parking lot where it crashed into a parked car. The force of the crash caused a parked car to strike another parked car. The driver proceeded to continue driving through the parking lot and away from the scene in the video. The suspect's victim is described as a 2000 to 2004 green Subaru Outback with a green upper body, silver-gray lower cladding, roof rails, four doors, and a station wagon-style body. Anyone with any information that could help identify the suspect or the vehicle is asked to contact the Mount Airy Police Department. And vendors begin setting up shop on Main Street today as the 2026 Autumn Leaves Festival promises to deliver good food, live music, and plenty of fun for the family this weekend and the annual event here in town. This year's Autumn Leaves Festival marks the 60th edition of the event and offers 200 craft and food vendors, as well as live old-time and bluegrass music and gospel music. This will be held on the WPAQ bandstand downtown as the fall season shifts into high gear. Of course, the festival is being held in downtown Mount Airy from the corner of Raleigh Avenue and North Main Street down to Pine Street Friday and Saturday from 9 a.m. to 9 p.m. and Sunday from 11 a.m. to 5 p.m. The festival typically draws over 100,000 visitors from around the world. It's recognized as one of the top draws in North Carolina each year and has grown into one of the state's longest-running and most celebrated events. It was recently recognized as the second most popular event of its kind in the nation by USA Today. Free parking can be found around the festival area if you can find it without being gouged for a hefty parking fee in some areas. And also coming up today, the Fall into Good Health Festival will be held from 6 until 8 p.m. within the sheltered confines of the Dobson Farmers Market at 903 East Atkins Street. The event is free family fun, spearheaded by the County Health Department and sponsored by the American Metal Buildings. Spokesman Austin Lubb said the Surrey County Health and Nutrition Center is hoping to bring awareness and connection to the vast number of programs and resources that our agency offers while offering a family-friendly event that adds to the festivities of the season. Several opportunities to win prizes will be in store at the Funfield Family event. In addition to the kids' costume contest, partner organizations will set up shop at the Farmers Market during the Fall into Good Health Festival to answer questions about the services they provide. And for WPAQ and WSYD News, I'm Bob King reporting.
1: Sunshine and 82 in our forecast for today. Some clouds overnight tonight, a low around 52. Partly sunny and 77 on Friday. The rain moves in Saturday in the afternoon and stays with us into Sunday night. A really good chance of rain on Sunday. Right now, 77 degrees. That's 25 degrees Celsius.
0: In sports, three teams advanced to the championship of their respective leagues last night in the Major League Baseball playoffs, while three others ponder the future, and one spot is up for grabs today. The Cleveland Guardians staved off elimination by beating Chicago on the road 9-3. The White Sox still have a 2-1 lead in that series. The White Sox will try to close it out this afternoon when they host

0: the Guardians at 5 p.m. Meanwhile, in the other American League Division Series game, it was New York Yankees bowing out after three straight losses to Tampa Bay. The Rays posting a 4-3 win last night on the road, closing out the Yankees, which may have been managers Aaron Boone's last appearance in pinstripes. Boone would not discuss the future last night after the Yankees lost. Meanwhile, Tampa Bay moves on to the league championship, facing the winner of Cleveland and Chicago. In the National League Division Series, the Dodgers stayed in fine form, closing out Atlanta 4-1 for a 3-1 advantage in that series. That sets up a showdown with the best team in baseball this year, the Milwaukee Brewers, who beat San Diego on the road 3-1 last night. The Brewers also closing out that series 3-1. Both the Brewers and the Dodgers, with 100 wins this year, will meet in the National League Championship Series coming up on Wednesday. Well, it seems like nothing can stop the SEC juggernaut when it comes to picking up a football on a Saturday afternoon. Alabama said Tuesday that its game against Georgia was set to proceed as scheduled despite a hurricane possibly moving in. That weather system in the Gulf of Mexico has become Tropical Storm Isaias. It will likely be upgraded to a hurricane very soon. The track of the storm is currently aimed east of Texas and potentially toward the Gulf Coast of Mississippi and Alabama, with potential landfall later in the week. That means the number 6 Crimson Tide's home game in Tuscaloosa against number 2 Bulldogs on Saturday could be plagued by lots and lots of rain. Kickoff for Saturday's game is set for just 7:30 p.m. It's only the only matchup of top 10 teams and one of just two matchups between teams in the AP Top 25 in Week 6. Both teams are unbeaten at 5-0 this season. Another NASCAR driver is on the comeback trail as Spire Motorsports confirmed Wednesday that Casey King will race full-time for them in the NASCAR FedEx Freight Truck Series in 2027. The 18-time NASCAR Cup Series race winner and one of NASCAR's 75 greatest drivers will race the Spire Motorsports number 77 Chevrolet Silverado full-time. King will kick off his first full-time NASCAR season since 2018. With the February 19, 2027, and fresh from Florida 250 at Daytona International Speedway, Kane hasn't raced full-time in NASCAR in almost 10 years due to health issues. He has been racing dirt cars since exiting NASCAR in 2018. He even raced full-time in the World of Outlaws in 2022 and earned his first WOO win in May at Williams Grove Speedway. Scores from last night, again, in Major League Baseball playoffs. It was Cleveland closing out Chicago 9-3. Tampa Bay likewise doing the same for the Yankees on the road 4-3. And the National League, the Dodgers move on to the championship series in the National League with a 4-1 win over the Braves. And Milwaukee advanced, beating San Diego 3-1. In the WNBA playoffs, Atlanta took a 2-0 lead last night, beating New York 101-98 at home. Golden State also an 83-81 home winner over Las Vegas, taking a 2-0 lead in that series. A pair of college football games last night. It was Jacksonville State edging Kennesaw State 27-26, and Florida International beat New Mexico 22-3. Four games on tap tonight, including Sam Houston at Liberty. And in NFL Thursday Night Football, Tampa Bay visits Dallas. In the NHL, Carolina is at home tonight, as they will host Vancouver at 7 p.m. This game played at the Lenovo Center in Raleigh. Turning to high school scores last night, it was Mount Airy shutting out East Surrey at home 6-0. Forbush beat North Surrey 4-0 at home. Surrey Central winning 2-1 at West Stokes. And a big matchup today as Mount Airy will host Surrey Central. Both the Bears and the Golden Eagles 4-1 in the conference, one half game behind West Stokes. Or rather, one game behind West Stokes. West Stokes is 5-0 in conference play and 13-1-1 overall. The Bears are 14-2 overall. Meanwhile, Surrey Central 7-7-1. Again, that match set today in Mount Airy as the Bears host Surrey Central. In volleyball today, Mount Airy will host East Surrey. Forbush at West Stokes. Forbush 20-0 on the season, 9-0 in the conference. Surrey Central will be at North Surrey. In other games, Ashe County at Starmount and Elkin at Allegheny. JV football action today has Mount Airy at West Stokes, East Surrey at North Surrey, and Forbush at Surrey Central. And the upcoming bracketing for the duels tennis tournament and girls tennis will be taking place tomorrow. First-round games open up on Monday. The second-round scheduled for Wednesday. Meanwhile, the regional individual tournament is set for October 16th and 17th, with the state tournament scheduled for October 23rd and 24th. Recently, Monterey swept the top awards at the Northwest 3A 4A Conference Tennis Tournament. The Bears hosted the tournament, which came back following a one-year absence on September 29th. Monterey players took home honors in the singles and doubles brackets, as well as Player of the Year and Coach of the Year honors. Senior Lynn Meadows captured the singles championship, while juniors Bella Brown and Kylie Venable won the doubles title. Meadows was voted Northwest Conference Player of the Year for the second straight season, while the Granite Bears' Luke Graham won Coach of the Year honors for the second straight time and the fifth time in six seasons. And for WPAQ and WSYD Sports, I'm Bob King reporting.
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1: 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Interment will follow in the church cemetery with military honors. 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A celebration of life service for Michael Randy Peel will be held on Saturday at 11 a.m. at Fairview Baptist Church. The family will receive friends beginning at 10 a.m. at the church. Interment follows in the Fairview Baptist Church cemetery. 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The family will receive friends beginning at 1 p.m. at the funeral home. A memorial graveside service for Joshua Dwayne Sutphin will be held Saturday at 3 p.m. at Whitaker's Chapel United Methodist Church in Pilot Mountain. 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It is 12:19, 77 degrees. 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

0: 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We'll be right back.
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Edmund and Brown, and that's all the time we have for the Light Lunch on this Thursday. 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A tip of the WSYD Fedora to Wally's for sponsoring the program, and to each and every one of you for tuning in and logging on. Stay with us at 2 this afternoon for the Amped Up Afternoon, the evil twin of this show, maybe. So it's a much faster pace to get you through this afternoon so you can get home and enjoy some of this beautiful fall weather and get prepped for the Autumn Leaves Festival this weekend. And come on back around tomorrow at 11 a.m. Eastern, and we'll do lunch. Mr. Bill Withers has the final word on the program today. Have a great afternoon.

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Harry, the 60th annual Autumn Leaves Festival is back October 9th through the 11th, and this year it's been named the number one festival in North Carolina by the North Carolina Association of Festivals and Events. Stroll through downtown as music fills the streets, bluegrass, gospel, and Appalachian sounds that will keep you moving. Grab a plate of collards, cornbread, or country ham biscuit, and shop handcrafted art and unique treasures that make this festival one of a kind. Whether you're dancing in the street or just soaking up the fall vibes, the Autumn Leaves Festival is where memories are made. Proudly hosted by the Greater Mount Airy Chamber of Commerce and presented by Steel Buildings and Structures Incorporated. Save the dates, October 9th through the 11th. Mount Airy's biggest celebration is waiting for you. In sports, Vince Lombardi said, individual commitment to a group effort, that is what makes a team work. And legendary coach John Wooden taught that it's the little details that are vital. Little things make big things happen. At Frank Welch and Sons, we believe those lessons are at the heart of Granite Bears athletics. Commitment, preparation, teamwork, and the determination to give your very best. In memory of our founder, Frank Welch, a lifelong supporter of Granite Bears Athletics, we are proud to stand behind these outstanding student athletes, coaches, staff, and families. Because being a Bear is about more than winning. It's about building character, creating memories, and carrying on a tradition our entire community can be proud of. From all of us at Frank Welch and Sons of Bannertown, go Bears! The subjects, thoughts, and opinions expressed by individuals or performers on this station are their own and do not necessarily reflect the views of the staff and management of WSYD. WSYD will be glad to consider requests for broadcast time to oppose opinions or views expressed on any of its programming. Address such requests to the management, WSYD, P.O. Box 1678, Mount Airy, North Carolina 27030.

0: Good day, everyone. Kelly Epperson with WPAQ, and I'm excited to bring on a guest right now. He is a sports writer, sports editor with the Durham Herald Sun, also the Raleigh News and Observer and the Charlotte Observer. He's got a brand new book out about Duke basketball, Duke athletics. Steve, thank you for joining me.
1: Kelly, it's wonderful to be with you. Can't wait to greet all the people in Mount Airy coming up here.
0: Speaking of Mount Airy, you're telling me that your wife has ties to Mount Airy?
1: Yes, her parents both grew up there. They're Mount Airy High graduates, Mike Ward and Linda Ward. So, yeah, she has lots of cousins and uncles and all kinds of kin in Surrey County. So it's an exciting time to be coming back up there.
0: Okay. You've been doing this for, 35-plus years in journalism?
1: Yeah, I graduated from college in 1989, so we're coming up on almost 40 years now, so it's kind of hard to realize it's been that long, but yeah, I've been several different stops along the way, and it's been a pretty long career.
0: And sports is your thing. Steve, you've spent decades telling the stories of some of the biggest names and moments in sports. Now you're telling a story in book form. Take us back to the beginning. When did you first realize this was a book you needed to write?
1: Well, along the way, I started covering Duke basketball in 2010. So I covered them all the way through. That was my main job until 2025, so 15 years. And then I became the sports editor after that and kind of moved away from writing a little more. But during that time, I just thought, there's so much history here in this program. At some point, there's probably, there have been other books done about, obviously, Duke basketball and college basketball, but I thought maybe there was a history book in there somewhere. And I was fortunate that a publisher from the Midwest, from St. Louis, approached me a couple of years ago and had an idea. They do some of these books for different teams, and they said it's time to do one on Duke. And they identified me as somebody that could do the job. And so that's kind of where the project really got going was at that time.
0: Okay. For someone like me who hasn't read the book yet, give us the title and also how would you describe the story and what makes it special?
1: Yeah, it's Duke Men's Basketball, An Illustrated Timeline is the title of the book. And it's kind of a coffee table format, really. It's a bigger book. It's got photos on every page. I had to go through the archives at Duke and the newspapers and all kind of stuff to get a lot of old photos going all the way back to the start of the program in 1906. That's when Duke basketball started, back when it wasn't even Duke University. It was Trinity College back then. And so that's what it's about. And it's kind of my task was to pick 60 events or people or personalities, whatever it may be, games, and write vignettes about each of them, and kind of we piece together a photo with it. And so it's about, I think it's 170, 180 pages.

0: something in that range. So it's a good sized book, and but it's the format where you can sit down and say, and just kind of glance through and look at, you know, the 50s or the 60s or the 40s. It's chronological order. And it's not one you sit and, you know, read the whole thing in one sitting probably, but it gives you kind of that format and that style of storytelling.
1: Sounds real extensive. Did you discover anything while researching the book that surprised you?
0: I will tell you, there's one chapter in there from the 1960s, and it's not great news for Duke fans, but I think it's really really telling story is Bill Bradley, if you remember Bill Bradley, who played for the Knicks and he ran for president. He's a senator from New Jersey. He was a Rhodes Scholar at Princeton, and initially in 1961, he had committed to play basketball at Duke. And he was going to come to Duke, and this is when Duke was building toward their first, Duke made their first Final Four in 1963 and made the national championship game in 1964. Didn't win it, but they got there. They lost to UCLA. But Bill Bradley had committed to be part of those teams. At the last minute, he changed his mind and went to Princeton because he wanted to be a Rhodes Scholar because he was an incredibly smart man. And he realized that Princeton had produced more Rhodes Scholars at that point than anybody else, so he chose to go to Princeton. He led Princeton to the Final Four as a basketball player. Like, that's how good he was. Princeton got to the Final Four in 1965. But had he gone to Duke, they would have derailed the start of the UCLA dynasty, which happened in the 60s with John Wooden, because Duke's first national championship appearance came against UCLA, and they lost that game. Had they had Bill Bradley on those teams that were really good anyway, that would have put them over the top. And Duke's, like, dynasty of greatness in national championships would have started earlier than that. That's how close they were. That's how they were building that program in the 60s.
1: Oh, boy, that is something. Steve Wiseman is my guest today. He is a sports editor, sports writer. He has a brand-new book out about Duke basketball down through the years. You've spent years telling stories through newspaper journalism. How different was it to tell a longer story in book form?
0: Yeah, it was like newspapers. You kind of tell the story of the day, right, sometimes, and you do some longer features, but they're all kind of based on a smaller time frame. This was like the first time I attacked something where I went back, you know, 100 years, 120 years ago. 1906 is 120 years ago. So a lot of time on microfiche and, like, newspaper archives and going back in computers and even before things were on computer, you know, going back and looking at negatives. The younger people listening to us, negatives are what photos used to be on. They're not always on everybody's phone. So that was a different thing to do, different way of doing things than what I normally would do in the daily newspaper, daily journalism business. But I really enjoyed, like, spending all this time, you know, really doing a deep dive into the history of Duke basketball. And obviously, you know, when Coach K came to Duke basketball in 1980, he elevated the program to heights that had never been before and some of the highest in the country. But there was a lot of Duke basketball history before Coach K got there. And that's not a knock on Coach K, but there were a lot of great players, a lot of great teams, and seeing them, you know, how they started kind of humbly as part of Trinity College and played their first game in 1906 against Wake Forest College. And it took them a while to finally start winning, and then they built it into what they have now. So, yeah, it was just, you know, diving into 120 years of history and really spending a lot of time with it, not just doing a quick story, but a lot of time on it, was really enjoyable.
1: You were talking about Coach Mike Krzyzewski. What was it like covering Coach K on a daily basis?
0: You know, I'd covered other coaches of higher stature. You know, there are some coaches that are coaches, but they're not like luminaries in their business, right? So I Mike Ditka, when I covered the Saints, coaching the Saints, Lou Holtz was coaching at South Carolina, Steve Spurrier. So I've been around a couple of those type of coaches, but like Coach K was a little different in that, you know, this is his program. I mean, he really, everything flows through him and he controls it, but not in a bad way. Like, he has these standards. He's made Duke that way. And it really was, you know, covering the last 15 years of his career, or last 12 years, I guess it was, because he 2022 is when he stepped aside, was really one of the highlights of my career. I'll be honest with you about that, because seeing him adapt along the way, that's one thing that really struck me about him. Is he wasn't one of those, you know, you got to come fit into my system. He would build his system around the talent that he had coming in. And he obviously identified the players he wanted, but he was able to adjust and adapt along the way, which a lot of, you know, coaches that have had that kind of success he's had aren't able to do. They kind of want to do things their own way. And he had his standards again, but that, to me, that was the coolest thing about, you know, covering his teams on a daily basis and seeing the way he adapted to the way the game was changing.
1: Well, you covered the transition from Coach K to John Shire. What were some of the biggest differences you observed?
0: Yeah, you know, John, embraced the changing nature of college sports with NIL and all that kind of stuff. And it wasn't that Coach K was shunning it. It just wasn't what he got into this, and it was more of a relationship business, right? And so now the sport has become more transactional. And John is incredible at building relationships. Don't get me wrong. He really is good at that. But he also sees the other side of it now, the side of it that, you know, you rebuild a roster every year, kind of like a pro team, and you go out and find free agents and things like that. And so he's just made little changes along the way, the way that's gone. And, they still play some of the same defenses that, you know, Coach K plays, a lot of man-to-man. But he's quicker to go to his zone, maybe, than Coach K would have been at this point in his career, obviously. He never played zone for the longest time. But so there are some differences. There's some newness, some freshness about the program. But the standards of Coach K are still there. And Coach K is still part of this program. He comes to practice on a regular basis. Whenever John needs him, Coach K is right there. He still has an office next door to Cameron Indoor Stadium. But this is John Shire's program, and he's shown that he has adapted to the modern era of college athletics very well.
1: Very good. We're speaking with Steve Wiseman, sports editor, sports writer, new basketball book out, Duke Basketball is what it's all about. Do you have any advice you would give young people who are thinking about going into sports journalism today?
0: You know, I do. In fact, this semester I started teaching a sports journalism class at Duke. And they asked me to take that role on as well. And so I'm dealing with a room of 15 Duke students now that are interested in journalism. So the advice I give them is that there's always going to be a need for news gatherers, for people to gather information. As much as the world is changing and the media landscape has changed, and with the internet and all that, and AI and everything else, somebody has to get the basic facts for everything else to build off of. And so if you can prove that you can do that, do it accurately and do it quickly and present it well, then there's always going to be a need for that job. I always tell young people also, have a natural curiosity about these things. But that's the most successful journalists always have that curiosity where they see something and they wonder what's next, or what's behind the scenes, what's really going on there, or how can I tell this story in a broader way than just that one little detail. And so those are always things that are going to be needed in this business.
1: Well, we're excited you're coming to Mount Airy during the Autumn Leaves Festival. You're going to be there for a book signing, and this is going to be at the Mount Airy Public Library here in of course, Mount Airy. And have you ever been many times to our city?
0: I have, with my wife's family. We're there just about every year for the holidays for at least a day or two. And then I've been to the Autumn Leaves Festival in the past. It's a wonderful event, and it's just a beautiful time of year to be in that part of North Carolina. So I'm looking forward to being up there and meeting all the folks, all the Duke fans, and even ones that aren't Duke fans. Come by and say hello. You know, there's stories in there that include all the Big Four schools, because they all played Duke at one time or another. So, yeah,
1: yeah.
0: I'm looking forward to being in Mount Airy and being part of it.
1: What can people expect when they come by the Mount Airy Public Library to meet you?
0: Yeah, I'm going to have, you know, books there. I'm glad to sign them for anybody that wants to copy the book with my scribblings on it, if they don't mind that. I don't mind personalizing books for folks, and I'm glad to answer any questions they have about the process of the book and how we put it together and some other, you know, stories behind the stories, because obviously as long as the book is, there's always more information, right, than you actually put in there. So I'm glad to tell people stories about, you know, how I reported it, how it came about it. Again, more detail about individual stories that might be in the book that you want to know a little more about. I've probably got some of that back in the back of my brain somewhere that I can help out with. So, yeah, I just love to meet people and talk college basketball.
1: You're going to be there on October 9th, and you're going to be there on October 10th. From 10 a.m. to 5 p.m. on October 9th, on that Friday, and then October 10th, that Saturday, from 9 a.m. to 1 p.m. at the Mount Airy Public Library during the Autumn Leaves Festival. Wow, anything else that we haven't covered, Steve, that you want to bring up to share with us?
0: No, I appreciate you having me, and I'm so looking forward to being in Surry County in that area for the Autumn Festival. Just, again, it's a great time of year and such wonderful people up there. So I look forward to meeting

0: everybody.
1: Steve Wiseman. He is a sports editor, sports writer, sports editor for the Raleigh News and Observer. He's also with Durham Herald Sun and the Charlotte Observer. It's been a pleasure. Steve, and your title again on the Duke book?
0: Duke Men's Basketball and Illustrated Timeline.
1: And you can come and get your copy, and Steve will be glad to autograph it for you at the Mount Airy Public Library during the Autumn Leaves Festival. Steve will be there Friday and Saturday during the festival. Steve, thank you so much, and best wishes on your new book and continuing on your career.
0: Thanks so much, Kelly. Appreciate you having me on.
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0: This is FM 105.1 WSYD, Mount Airy, North Carolina. Tar Heel Pride. It's more than a tradition. It's a legacy. At UNC, academics and athletics go hand in hand, building champions on the field and leaders in life, from the classroom to the Dean Dome. Carolina produces excellence across the board. Attorney Frederick G. Johnson, a proud UNC School of Law graduate, carries that Tar Heel spirit right here in Mount Airy, practicing alongside his son, Richard. From one Tar Heel family to another, go Heels! Sponsored by Frederick G. Johnson and Richard Johnson, attorneys at law. Duke fans, listen up. There's one stop you'll want to make during the Autumn Leaves Festival weekend. Sports journalist Steve Wiseman is coming to the Mount Airy Public Library with his new book, Duke Basketball, an Illustrated Timeline. It's a beautifully illustrated trip through more than a century of Blue Devils basketball, from the program's early days to Coach K's championship years and the team you cheer for today. And Steve knows the stories behind the headlines. He's covered Duke basketball for years, and now you can meet him, talk hoops, and pick up a copy of the book.
1: Hey, this is Steve Wiseman, author of the new Duke basketball history book, Duke Men's Basketball, an Illustrated Timeline. Come and see me at the Mount Airy Public Library during the Autumn Leaves Festival. I'd be glad to meet you, maybe sign your book, talk a little college basketball. It's going to be a fun time.
0: Again, Steve will be at the Mount Airy Public Library Friday, October 9th from 10 a.m. to 5 p.m. and again Saturday, October 10th from 9 a.m. to 1 p.m. So tell all your Cameron crazies and make the library part of your Autumn Leaves Festival weekend.
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3: 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Hall, the 5, Hall to the end zone. 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
2: 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The 60th annual Autumn Leaves Festival is back October 9th through the 11th. And this year, it's been named the number one festival in North Carolina by the North Carolina Association of Festivals and Events. Stroll through downtown as music fills the streets, bluegrass, gospel, and Appalachian sounds that will keep you moving. 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

0: Passionate Boulevard. Kelly's knowledge of beach music spans the decades, as does his personal collection of original music from bands like The Tams, Maurice Williams and the Zodiacs, The Band of Oz, and more. 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

0: This is FM 105.1 WSYD, Mount Airy, North Carolina. Duke fans, listen up. There's one stop you'll want to make during the Autumn Leaves Festival weekend. Sports journalist Steve Wiseman is coming to the Mount Airy Public Library with his new book, Duke Basketball, An Illustrated Timeline. It's a beautifully illustrated trip through more than a century of Blue Devils basketball, from the program's early days to Coach K's championship years and the team you cheer for today. And Steve knows the stories behind the headlines. He's covered Duke basketball for years, and now you can meet him, talk hoops, and pick up a copy of the book.
1: Hey, this is Steve Wiseman, author of the new Duke basketball history book, Duke Men's Basketball, An Illustrated Timeline. Come and see me at the Mount Airy Public Library during the Autumn Leaves Festival. I'd be glad to meet you, maybe sign your book, talk a little college basketball. It's going to be a fun time.
0: Again, Steve will be at the Mount Airy Public Library Friday, October 9th from 10 a.m. to 5 p.m. and again Saturday, October 10th from 9 a.m. to 1 p.m. So tell all your Cameron crazies and make the library part of your Autumn Leaves Festival weekend.
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1: The following is a Learfield presentation of the Tar Heels Sports Network. 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
2: 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Time for another edition of Carolina Football Live. Coming your way on a Thursday, October the 8th. And we're going to be talking Carolina football with the head coach, of course, of Carolina football, Bill Belichick. We'll be chatting with Coach until the bottom of the hour. We've got a couple great guests upcoming as well, and a ton to talk about. So excited to be with you back here at Top of the Hill. Who are those two special guests joining us today? At about 7:30, maybe 7:20, right in that range, coming up is going to be a national champion. Pretty much every coach, it feels like, is some kind of champion here at Carolina. Former national champion, terrific player on the men's lacrosse side as well during his time at Carolina, just 2 or 3 years ago probably. Joe Bresci is here with us. Looking forward to talking to the head coach of Carolina men's lacrosse. And boy, what a start to the season for this young man on the football field. Talented Tar Heel tight end Jelani Thurman going to join us as well. Jelani's already here. He's going to come up and talk with us a little bit later in the program too. So we got some great guests in addition to Coach Belichick. And we'll have a couple of your questions that we're going to tackle, which a reminder, you can get those in. The two easiest way to do it, social media, write to me, at Jones Angel. Angel has two L's at the end of that last name. And then email. AskTheHeels@gmail.com. All right, Coach, great to see you. How you been? Thanks for being here. And it's been a couple weeks since we have been here together at Top of the Hill. We've had shows. Coach Petrino was here last week. You and I were in the studio 1 week. Tar Heels 2-2, three of those four games being really tight contest so far. And it's hard to believe you're a third of the way through the regular season already. So I thought we'd kind of start with some big picture questions here about your team and where you are. Let's start with the good. What have you been pleased with? Where have you seen some quality play? Where have you seen some good progress through your group here through the first four games?
3: Well, I think our group's worked really hard. We've gotten a lot better, improved through the spring, through training camp, and in the early first third of the season, as you said, been in three close games. And we're right there. We just need to play a little bit more consistently, and coach a little bit better, play a little bit better, and get just, a couple more plays make a big difference in both the Clemson and Notre Dame games. So, we're all grinding hard on that. But still got a long way to go. A lot of big games left, and we're just going to keep getting better every week.
2: Tar Heels obviously not a finished product, so I know the answer to what I'm about to ask you is everything. But where are there some specific areas that are at the top of your list right now of saying, man, we need to get these areas addressed sooner rather than later?
3: Say first of all, third down, on both sides of the ball, that's something that, statistically we can improve. We need a bigger turnover margin.
2: Yep.
3: Making our field goals, making our extra points, making our kicks, that would certainly help us too. A lot of the fundamentals, blocking, tackling, route running, passing game execution, defensive leverage,
2: sure,
3: and so forth. So a lot of fundamentals. Fundamentals are the key to any good play. It's not always about the X's and O's, it's about the execution. So that's where we need to keep working.
2: Of course, that most recent action was against Notre Dame. The Irish, a good ball game, but an Irish experience, size, depth, eventually won out 37-26. This seemed like an encouraging performance, though, Coach, from your group against a quality team. You say this all the time, kind of once a game is done, it's done, you learn from it, and you're on to the next one, and your eyes are focused forward. Were there some major lessons, though, that you and your team took from this past Saturday?
3: Yeah, well, I mean, it's 60 minutes, and, we had a bad third quarter. Two long drives on defense and two short drives on offense, mm-hmm. and the game kind of got away from us, and You know, we were at a one-point deficit there at the start of the third quarter, but we just, you know, weren't able to stay on the field offensively or get off the field defensively. And we had some chances, and we just, you know, missed those opportunities. And, you know, we got too far behind there in the fourth quarter to catch up.
4: Carolina's been really good on opening drives this year. It was good in this game. So it went down the field, scored a touchdown. And in the three games against FBS opponents, you have two touchdowns and a field goal in your opening drives. What's been working in those opening possessions that's allowed you to have that much success?
3: Getting the ball to Jelani Thurman, that's one thing.
4: That helps. That's always a good move. Just get it to 45 over there.
3: But, yeah, it's just, you know, getting ready, being ready to go, getting off to a fast start. We work on that every day, really, how we want to start the game, how we want to start the first play of each series. And you know, that's always a good omen to how the drive is going to go. There's still a lot of other plays to happen, but, you know, if you don't get off to a good start on the first play, you're second and long, third and long, you're three and out. So,
4: yep.
3: You know, hitting that first play, first couple plays is important.
4: Are those scripted? Do you guys script your entire first drive, or do you script a certain number of plays going into a game?
3: You know, we have an idea of you know, some of the plays we want to run, we'll call it maybe in the opening 20 plays, but not necessarily scripted. It would depend sometimes on what hash mark the ball's on or what kind of field position we have, if we're in the red area or if third down is third and five versus third and one. We're not necessarily going to call the same play.
4: Sure.
3: So there are some situational things that can come up there, but we have a general idea what the, you know, what probably what 15 of the first 20 plays will be based on, you know, if they're

0: matching, you know, our 12 personnel group with nickel, or if they're matching it with a different base group, you know, things like that. It's hard to know for sure how they're going to play us. You know, so, you know, when we have two tight ends in the game, that's always a little bit of a, you know, a question mark as to how they're going to handle that. Are they going to treat it with their nickel group? Are they going to treat it with their 4-3 or 3-4 group, whatever it is? So that's, you know, those are the kind of things you're looking for early in the game, how they're going to adjust certain formations. And that's, you know, can give you an idea of how much man, how much zone, you know, how much they're trying to disguise what they're doing.
1: Sure. You also had that 97-yard touchdown drive right before halftime. Seemed like that was one of the better drives of the season to date. You talked about it some earlier this week in your press conference. I thought it was interesting. You kind of talked about how the identity of that drive changed as it went along. It started with, hey, you're pinned way back. You're just trying to get out of your own end zone, get some space. Then it becomes, oh, a four-minute drive. Then it becomes a two-minute drive. You want to be the last team with the ball. Seemed like your guys handled that situation really, really well.
0: Yeah, they did a great job. Again, the timing of the situation of you know, running time off the clock, but still running our offense. And then, you know, when we didn't have as much time, but we still had timeouts, we were able to, you know, run enough plays to score. And then they just had time to kneel on the ball.
1: Yeah.
0: And we got the ball back to start third quarter, hit the kickoff return. So, you know, it was a 13-point swing there in you know, just a matter of 30 seconds. So that's how you can go on a run and being able to use that halftime, you know, deferment on the kickoff, on the opening kickoff to get the ball in the second half. You can score at the end of the first half.
1: Yep.
0: Score again in the second half. You can, you know, you can make a lot of points there in a hurry.
1: By the way, it was Jelani who caught that touchdown at the end of that 97-yard drive. So that was pretty good stuff from the Tar Heels. That's, I'm guessing because it's you. That's a situation you guys have practiced before, right? Like, I mean, those are things that you're repping, right? Those type of situations in a game.
0: Yeah, and again, on that particular situation, Jones, it just depends on how much time you have when you get the ball. If you have 4 minutes and you're at midfield, it's different than if you have a minute and a half and you're at midfield. And so understanding the urgency and the timing or lack of that, you know, you don't want to go too fast and give them a chance to get the ball back. It's kind of like playing for the last shot in basketball.
1: Yep. You mentioned that kickoff return. Jaden Jefferson, wow, what a terrific young athlete, because he kind of showed off his speed there. I'll tell you some numbers on that in just a second, but a really nice young player that you have back there at the kick return.
0: Yeah, and, you know, I think Coach Billy Miller did a nice job of setting that up, and, you know, we were able to start at the middle and then get to the outside.
1: Yeah.
0: And, you know, picked up a couple key blocks there, and, you know, he's the fastest guy on the team, so nobody's catching him.
1: So they clocked him
0: at fastest guy in California.
1: Yeah, so I was about to say. So he ran Jaden Jefferson, the freshman, ran 100-meter in high school at 10.01. Now, I want you to understand how fast this is. That's a California state record. That would have been the world record up until October of 1968. That would have been within a tenth of a second of the world record until 1991. So, I mean, and that was as a high schooler who was doing track in addition to playing football. He was clocked at 20.5 miles per hour on that kickoff return, and it didn't look like he was running his absolute fastest because he didn't need to, because he was pulling away from everybody. So an exciting young athlete, certainly, that the Tar Heels have there with Jaden Jefferson. Coach, wanted to ask you about one individual, then we'll take a break. Unfortunately, Isaiah Johnson was shaken up late in the first half for you guys. Felt like that affected you some. Did you feel like that affected your defensive line? Obviously, he is your anchor up there in the center of that defensive front.
0: Yeah, well, I mean, it didn't help any. He's one of our best players, but, you know, I thought that, you know, Nico stepped in there and did a good job for us, and we just need to play better, you know, build a better team defense than we played in that third quarter. You know, better job of coaching, better job playing, just, you know, do a better job fundamentally. But honestly, Nico stepped in there and played pretty well. So, but it'd be good to have Isaiah back. You know,
1: sure.
0: See how that goes this week. You know, he's a tough kid. He worked really hard. So he's doing everything he can to be back.
1: And Nico Maggio, a good story too. A guy who's playing more than he's ever played before at the college level and has stepped up and doing a good job for Carolina in that rotation on the defensive front. Okay, we're going to take a timeout, come back. More to get a couple questions for Coach. We're going to get to some of your questions for Coach. We're going to tackle the upcoming game against Pittsburgh as well. That's after this commercial break. It is Carolina Football Live from Learfield.
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3: We are indeed at the Top of the Hill Restaurant downtown Chapel Hill for the latest edition of Carolina Football Live. We're into our regular Thursday rotation. I know we've been on Monday every now and then and in the studio some, and we will have to be in the studio a few more times through the rest of the year, but looking forward to getting in this rotation now. Back with you on Thursday nights as we get through the rest of the Tar Heel football season. Still two-thirds of the year to go, as we were talking about with Coach a little bit earlier. And this show, when we're here with Carolina Basketball Live later in the year as well, all those shows presented by the Good Feet Store. 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Coach, a couple more questions, then we'll tackle a couple questions from Tar Heel fans. Two areas of your team that's been really good here early in the year. Defense in the red zone. Only five touchdowns allowed in 13 trips. Notre Dame had a turnover on downs this past game in a big moment late in the first half. What's your group been doing well, in your opinion, when the area shrinks down a little bit there on the field?
4: Yeah, you know, pretty good team defense, you know, and we missed two other opportunities down there, you know, had them on fourth down and gave up a scramble there, and then, you know, missed a tackle, could have easily kept them out another time. So our Raider defense has been good. But, you know, you're only as good as your last game, so we'll see how we're against Pittsburgh, and I'm sure they'll have, you know, a way to, you know, attack us down there with, you know, with their scheme. But, again, it's just team defense. You know, everybody doing their job. You can't, you know, one guy can't stop an offense. So
3: sure.
4: You got to have, you know, good coverage, good pass rush, good run defense, good tackling. And one thing, you know, that to help us more than anything is just to tackle better.
3: And third fewest penalties in the nation, the fewest penalty yardage in the nation for your team. That's worth clapping for. Everybody says, oh, we want to be a disciplined football team. How do you achieve that? How do you go out there and do that?
4: Well, you know, Jones, a lot of that is just the way you do everything. You know, the way you do everything is the way you do the little things. So, you know, following rules, being on time, you know, doing things properly leads to doing things right, being on time, doing things right, you know. But it's just discipline, and that's everybody's job. Part of the coach's job is to get the play in on time, and, you know, give the players an opportunity to get in the, you know, right alignment and get set and all that, so we're not fighting the clock and we're not having false starts and 12 men on the field on defense and stuff like that. So, you know, we try to do a good job on that, and then the players do a good job of understanding the rules and playing within them. You know, there's some calls, football's football, you know. Sometimes you get, you know, penalties during the play. That's one thing, but biggest thing is try to avoid the pre-snap penalties, you know, false starts, offsides, and, you know, delay game, and all those kind of penalties, and avoid the after-the-whistle penalties. Late hit, roughing the passer, personal fouls, hit out of bounds, stuff like that. And so if you can avoid those, then you try to, you know, manage the ones during the play the best you can. But That

0: I'm proud of what those guys have done on that. You know, four games. You know, it's, you know, if we hope we keep that going.
1: Sure.
0: You know, Pittsburgh's one of the heaviest penalized teams in college football. So, you know, we'll see if we can make that an advantage for us this week.
1: Yeah, it's been a clear area of growth for the Tar Heels this year. They're not beating themselves in that way with penalties so far a third of the way through the season. Coach, I want to take a couple questions from Tar Heel fans, and then we'll look ahead to Pittsburgh after that. Our good friend Jack Evans, who's here. I think Jack's here. There's Jack. He's over there at the end of the table. Jack's got two questions, and I thought they were both good, so we're gonna get to both of them. Wanted to know if you had a preference on the college kickoff, which obviously Carolina had a nice return this past weekend, or the NFL kickoff, where the rules have changed dramatically here over the last few years. Do you have a preference for what you would like to see as far as kickoffs are concerned?
0: Yeah, 1,000%. I mean, I love the college kickoff better than the pro kickoff. I mean, it's just such a dumb formation. And it just doesn't look like football. I would move the kickoff back to the 30-yard line to encourage, you know, more returns. I don't think the fans are, you know, I don't think the exciting play of the game for them is to watch the ball get touchbacked and go through the end zone, which happens a lot. It happened a lot in pro football, so they changed the rule to prevent that from happening. But, you know, lining up and covering kickoffs, that's part of, this is as old as the game itself. And, you know, I kind of like things keeping the same.
1: Do you think that area of the game is getting, I don't know if devalued is the right term, but maybe becoming less of a factor because there are so many touchbacks and so many times it's just kicked through the end zone?
0: Yeah, it's becoming totally devalued. The kicking game and kickoffs and kickoff returns is, in some games, non-existent. It's just a touchback game. And then, it's hard to block extra points and field goals because you can't hit the center and, you know, you can't. Just a lot of things that are restricted, whereas before you used to be able to just line up and rush, and if you could block it, you'd block it. But now you have to line up a certain way, and so it just made it a little bit harder. Obviously, the kickers are better, too, so that's made it tougher. But, yeah, I'd like to see the kicking game have more of an impact in football than what it does. And more than anything, I think for the fans, I would like to see the pro rules be the same as the college rules, whatever those rules are. Because I helped out, I think that would help the fan engagement. You know, one you watch one game on Saturday, it's 15-yard penalty for pass interference. Then you watch the game on Sunday, and it's a spot of the foul. And you have two different overtime rules. You have two different kickoff rules. And I don't know what other sport has two sets of rules. I mean, you know, it's just, you know, you got three outs and nine innings in baseball. I mean, it's just, you know, it's pretty basic.
1: Do you, on the pass interference, do you have a preference on that?
0: Yeah, again, whatever it is, it is. You know, I've lived with both, but it's just, I think it would help the fans, it would help the game, and honestly, the officials. I mean, the rule book's this thick, it's hard to know every rule, even if you're a coach or an official, or, you know, you follow the game as closely as you can. It's still a lot. So anything we could do to simplify it, I'd be in favor of.
1: I said Jack had two questions. The other one he sent in, Coach, was about, is there a secret to building relationships in the era of the transfer portal? Obviously, the game has become more transactional than ever before, but also you, your staff, you do want to have a relationship with the guys on your team. Is that hard in this era in your mind? Is there a secret to doing it?
0: No, I don't think it's hard. I think, those are the relationships you have on your team. And then, you know, there's a lot of cases where you recruit a player or student-athlete and he ends up going to a different school. And then if things don't work out for him there, then you can go back on that relationship a year or two later from, you know, knowing his family, knowing him, and, you know, telling them, you know, it's probably close that you lost him anyway, but maybe finished second or third, whatever it was. But now you come back and say, you know, we still have those same things to offer and, you know, we're here, assuming that academically that all that can work out, which sometimes can be challenging, depending on what the situation is. Sometimes you can catch them on the rebound.
1: Good question. We got a bunch, but we got to keep moving. Jack, thank you. We took doubleheader Jack questions today, so thank you for those. We do have more. Keep sending them in. As I say every week, we don't get to everyone that we have. We build them up. We'll keep tackling those as we go through the year. Coach, before we take a break and bring Coach Bresci up, I did want to look ahead to Pittsburgh. That's a big challenge, ranked number 25 in the country, undefeated. Their big news was unfortunate news for them. Their quarterback, Mason Heinschel, tore his ACL last week. Out for the rest of the year. They're going to veteran backup Holden Gurner, scheduled to get the start. What effect, if any, has that had on you guys as you've looked at Pitt and tried to get ready for this weekend?
0: Well, Gurner's played in three of their five games, so it isn't like he hasn't been in there. And
1: sure.
0: He played a half against Virginia Tech, so He's an experienced guy. I think that they're going to continue to run their same offense with him. Heinschel, though, was really, really good. He had a lot of amazing plays where he just was like kind of Houdini getting out of situations that or looked like they were going to be tackled for a loss or get sacked or something bad was going to happen, and you know he pulls a gain out of it or sometimes a touchdown out of it. So he's really a resourceful player, heck of a player. But you know Gerner's an experienced guy, and he's like I said played in three of the five games, so it's not like he's you know hasn't had some playing time, and I'm sure that they'll continue to run their offense. They have you know a really good set of backs and some explosive receivers, so you know not getting big play to the, by them is going to be you know a big key to winning the game.
1: Coach Narduzzi's been there a long time. It's his 12th year. His and a great defensive coordinator before that. His defense is traditionally very aggressive. Have you seen that from this Pitt group?
0: Oh, yeah, absolutely. Yeah, they've been running a similar style of defense for the last decade, and you know, they blitz a good amount of the time, and then they play a lot of man coverage and tight man coverage, and so they're trying to hit explosive plays all the time, whether it's punt returns, kickoff returns, blitzes, long passes, long runs. They're not looking to you know get bunt singles. They're looking to
1: not hitting and running out there.
0: No, extra base hits, swinging for the fences. They get a lot of big plays, and you know sometimes they you know that risk doesn't pay off for them. But they can score almost on any play, whether they have the ball, don't have the ball, whether they're you know returning it or anything else. They're looking for the big play, and you know we're gonna have to do a good job of you know being aggressive and not letting that happen.
1: Last thing, we've talked about the kicking game a fair amount. You've been a head coach in this stadium 11 times. Coach is 8-3, by the way, in those 11 games. This stadium has a reputation of being difficult to kick in. Have you seen that in your experience?
0: Yeah, absolutely. Yeah, it's kind of a swirling wind. The stadium's at a kind of a little you know angle of where the wind comes, and so the wind swirls in there, and it's. Yeah, it's not the easiest place to kick. Certainly not kicking like kicking in a dome or kicking in, you know, Tampa or Miami or someplace like that. So, yep, it's a little bit of a challenge there. You know, it's home field for them, and they're probably used to it a little bit more than we are. But you know, in the end, if you hit the ball well and protect well, then that'll take care of itself. But it's a little bit challenging, no doubt.
1: Be a big challenge for Carolina. We'll give you some more numbers on this matchup with Pitt a little bit later in the show. But right now, we're going to take a commercial break. When we come back, something close to Coach's heart. We're going to talk a little lax with Joe Bresci, the head coach of Carolina men's lacrosse. We're going to bring up Coach Bresci after this break. It's Carolina Football Live from Learfield.
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3: 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Pre- and post-game tradition here in Chapel Hill. 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Handcrafted beer, great food, what a fun atmosphere. It is where Tar Heels come to celebrate. And fun atmosphere whenever this gentleman is around. It was back in, I couldn't believe this, June of 2008 that Joe Bresci became the 12th head coach of the Tar Heel men's lacrosse program. Ever since then, the Heels have won 5 ACC regular season titles, 2 ACC tournament titles, been to 12 NCAA tournaments, and won the 2016 NCAA championships. That is the program's 5th national title. I know they're hoping to get another one here soon. And by the way, I mentioned this at the beginning. If you don't know this, Coach Bresci, an excellent player too. 2-time All-Conference, 2-time All-America. He was a member of the ACC's 50th anniversary men's lacrosse team, honoring the 50 best players in league history at that point in time. He's been on the U.S. national team as a player in his younger days twice as well, and we sure are honored that he is back here in Chapel Hill and excited he's here today. Coach, how are you?
4: I'm great, Jones. Thanks for having me. This is such a joy and a pleasure to be with you. And you know, when you mention the world team, one of my assistant coaches here, Dave Petromala, is out in the crowd. And we were actually roommates in the 94 World Games.
3: Is that right?
4: In Europe. And I took care of Dave, so don't let him think that anything's different. I still take care of him in the office.
5: You know, Coach, I'm sure.
6: Are we on here?
3: Yeah, there we go, Coach. Okay. Go ahead.
6: Yeah, you know, Coach, I know it's kind of your off season, but there's actually a lot going on. You've got a couple big scrimmages coming up, and you know, I think you're playing down at SMU down in Dallas, right? So not the hotbed of lacrosse, but it's growing down there. So tell us a little bit about what this fall looks like for you and some of the plans you have for the team.
4: Yeah, this is our fourth week of 20 hours where we're able to have some scrimmages. So we scrimmaged Queens and Hampton last weekend, had an opportunity to play everybody, and then this weekend coming up, Richmond and Air Force. So we have a kind of a three-way scrimmage day at OPF. So we're disappointed you're not going to be there, Coach, but we know you have bigger and better things to do.
6: I'll watch the film.
4: Yes. I know you will. But we'll have you in the spring, which would be great. Hopefully you'll be there. But we are playing down at SMU with Cornell, Princeton, and Syracuse. So it's play Cornell on a Friday and Princeton on Sunday. SMU is talking about adding men's lacrosse, so we are trying to help push that, and we'll be playing in their football stadium. So really exciting times.
6: Yeah, that's awesome. Well, I'm sure SMU and Jill know the well and get a lacrosse team going.
4: Yes.
6: Yeah, you know, I love defense, and, you know, watching, you know, you and Coach Petromala, some great defensive, you know, great defensive players. But offensively, you guys are really explosive, and, you know, you got a great face-off, man, and, you know, one more year at Petromala and Duffy, and, you know, it looks like you guys can still put the ball in the net.
4: We can, and I think it's a credit to Coach Murphy, who is at the faceoff X. He runs our box as well as the faceoff unit. Brady Wambach, and we have a couple of freshmen who are joining with Brady. Brady's a first-team All-American twice. He was midfielder of the year, co-midfielder of the year. So he gets that offense possession, and that's where Coach Thompson just takes off and puts our guys in great position for success at the offensive end. We love the fast-paced, up-tempo style of play. It's great for the fans. I know you were talking about fans and being having a clear understanding of what college football and pro football and women's lacrosse and men's lacrosse are a little bit different too. But but at the end of the day, I love the style of play. I love, you talk about fundamentals a lot up here with football. You know, I have a terrific coaching staff in John Thompson, offensive coordinator, Dave Petromal, as you mentioned, defensive coordinator, and Peter Murphy is just excellent at the faceoff X. So when we have more possessions, I think this past weekend we had triple the possessions of our opponent, and it's easy to get a lot of opportunities to score goals.
6: Yeah, you know, Coach, I've been out there and watched you guys practice many times, and for those of you who don't get to see it, I'm telling you, this is a good team. They can get up and down. They can run. They can handle the ball. They can play defense. It's really a lot of fun to watch you guys practice.
4: Thanks, Coach. I appreciate it. No pressure, though, right? you know, Jones mentioned the 2016 National Championship, and that's why student-athletes come to Carolina to compete for national championships, ACC titles, et cetera. And, you know, we lost in the quarterfinals last year after beating Syracuse twice, once in the ACC tournament in regular season. They got us in the quarterfinals. So our guys have one goal in mind, and that's to get back to championship weekend and compete for a national title.
7: Coach, you guys are recruiting really, really well. You brought in some really high-talent kids here recently. What do you think is resonating right now with these kids, and are you starting to see that on the field, some of that influx of the talent?
4: Yeah, North Carolina is North Carolina. It sells itself. But when you put together a coaching staff that we have, and Dave Petromala, John Thompson, and Peter Murphy, they are just great character guys, just great leaders. They love recruiting. They're passionate about development of our young men, and they connect well with the student athletes, and I think that's all part of the bigger picture. And, you know, this recruiting that we've put together, our sophomore class is the number one recruiting class in the country. This next year's class, the 27 class, is number one in the country, and I credit our guys on the staff. They've done a terrific job of really pounding the pavement and bringing in great, bright young men. I will have a plug, though. Last year, we won the academic award for the top male team on campus. We dethrone the Fencers, who had won it 9 straight years.
7: Take that, Fencer.
4: So, yeah, I think they have 12 guys, and we had 50. So it's a pretty good 3.54 GPA. I won't forget that.
7: Yeah, and I had it on my list.
4: Yes. So really excited. We lost it this past season, but we were right there. So guys are very competitive, and I think, you know, that's what our staff looks for is the competitive edge that these young men bring.
7: Coach, you obviously like lacrosse. What is it about this sport that you enjoy so much?
6: Yeah, well, I grew up, you know, playing. I grew up in Maryland, and there's two things that are really important in Maryland: lacrosse and crabs.
7: Yeah,
6: and probably in that order. So, yeah, it's always, you know, I've played it since I was a kid, and it's a fun sport to play, fun sport to practice, and you know, I saw a lot of really good lacrosse when I was a kid. You know, Navy had, you know, won like 9 national championships. Maryland, Virginia, Hopkins, they were all really, really good. So there's great lacrosse every weekend there. And there's great lacrosse down here, man. I love going over and just, you know, watching you guys practice, man. It's a lot of fun there. Guys go up, get up and down the field, and talk to the guys. We have a couple of football guys on the team. So, you know, makes it good, too.
7: Yeah. I was going to ask you, having somebody support your program and be so obviously visibly supporting your program like Coach Belichick, how is that beneficial for you guys?
4: Oh, it's awesome. You know, I think even at our camp this summer, I turned around and Coach was there and just watching lacrosse, just getting his fill for 10, 15 minutes. But during the course of the spring, I mean, for the first time in the history of lacrosse at Carolina, a football practice field was lined with lacrosse.
7: That's right.
4: With lacrosse lines.
6: I walked out there and it's like the number 5 team in the country is practicing. I'm like, where's the lines? Where's the crease? Where's the face-off? Where's the... Joe said, well, we can't. I said, get those lines painted out there. Come on, man. Get those lines.
4: The next day, they were done. But it's so great. You know, Coach is a huge... proponent of lacrosse, obviously, and great friends with Dave Petromala, and just having the opportunity to meet him and pick his brain and watch practice on occasion, so forth, at the football side, but also having him at our practice, and sometimes we're in a huddle and I turn around and coach is there, and then the next minute he's gone, and just his wisdom and his success that he's had as a coach has just been phenomenal to have around the program.
7: All right, last thing before we let you go, because I wanted to make sure we mention this, Lax Ball.

0: What is lax ball? And I know that's coming up here soon. What is that? Why is that important?
1: Lax ball six, we started, I started 6 years ago, and I thought it would be kind of neat to have men's lacrosse and softball versus women's lacrosse and baseball. And we use a flat bat, a tennis ball, and we've played kind of all over campus. Now we've settled on the field hockey field because we get a nice crowd there, and it's to generate funds and money for UNC Children's Hospital. I just thought it was a neat way for the student athletes to be able to give back. They have such a wonderful platform here at UNC to give back to the community.
0: Mm-hmm.
1: But anytime you get a chance to touch the lives of young people, especially at UNC Children's Hospital, you're making waves.
2: Yeah, and Joe, I got one more question too. How have we radared Don Petromala's shot? How fast is that thing going?
1: It's about 120 to 130 Woo! Miles an hour. Yeah, it's pretty good. I think he learned that from his dad, maybe.
2: Maybe.
1: Yeah, he's a great player. I mean, we have a ton of great talent on the team and excited for this season.
2: When I stand over in a corner of the field there, and he misses, like, man, you got to get out of the way, man.
1: Coach Thompson's working on that for sure.
0: Fewer misses, right? That's the goal.
1: Yes, yes.
0: Coach, great to see you. By the way, those Laxball, it's Wednesday, October 28th at 7 o'clock, Karen Shelton Stadium, if you want to check it out. And as Coach mentioned, all that benefits the UNC Children's Hospital. Thanks so much for being with us tonight. Great to see you. Appreciate the time. Great
1: thank
0: to see you.
1: You.
0: And, Coach, thank you. Coach Belichick's out of here. We're going to bring up Jelani Thurman after this break. Stay put. More to do. It's Carolina Football Live from Learfield.
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0: We are back at Top of the Hill Restaurant, downtown at Chapel Hill. It's Carolina Football Live as we head into the final 20 minutes of the show. 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Well, what a start to the season this young man has had. His first year at Carolina, fourth year overall as he transfer from Ohio State, originally from Fairburn, Georgia. He is Carolina's

0: second leading receiver in both receptions and yards. He is the team leader in touchdown receptions with three, including a pair this past week against Notre Dame. That is Jelani Thurman. Jelani, thanks so much for joining us, man.
1: Thanks for having me. Thanks for having me, of course.
0: All right, what's been working for you? I mean, from the very start, from training camp, even through the summer, I heard people going, man, watch out for this tight end. This kid is really good, and we've all seen it on the field. What's been working for you?
1: I feel like everything's been working for me so far.
0: I like that, yeah.
1: Coming here, getting a good bond with our teammates, my teammates, being in a good atmosphere, being around some good guys. We're showing this on the field and making things happen in Carolina.
0: Everybody likes to catch touchdown passes. I get that. Part of your role is blocking as well. Is that part of the game that you have embraced? Do you think you've improved there? Kind of where are you in that part of your game?
1: I feel like the blocking game, I've improved a lot. As a tight end, you want to be able to block and catch.
0: Sure.
1: So, of course, blocking. I mean, of course, touchdowns are fun and everybody wants to make the stands go wild and stuff. But blocking is a key part of the game. You got to make holes for your running backs and stuff.
0: Sure. So you're at Ohio State. You played there. I mean, you played 35 games in 3 years at Ohio State, but felt like it was time for a change. What was it about Carolina that was intriguing to you when you made this change?
1: I was just looking for a new home, really just looking for somewhere I can excel and show my game off.
0: And you've taken a much larger role. You already have more catches this year than you had your entire career previously. You have more touchdowns this year than you had your entire career previously. Are you enjoying that? I know you're enjoying the production. Are you enjoying that responsibility that kind of comes with that of being one of the key guys on this team?
1: Of course. I like making plays. I like doing my job. That's all I'm doing right now. I'm doing my job. The fame, the people, the fans, everybody that come. But I'm just right out here trying to make a play.
0: So, a lot of new guys that on this team in total, but you're dealing with learning a whole new system and new players, and I would think particularly that quarterback spot is one that you try to build that relationship with. He's the one that's giving you the football.
1: Yeah.
0: How do you build that chemistry with Billy Edwards and with every quarterback? Carolina's got several, of course, that are talented guys. How do you build that relationship when you're stepping into a new situation?
1: Well, that just comes with coming to workouts, putting in work day in, day out, putting in those long hours, getting those good, making sure your time is right with your quarterback, making sure you're running the right routes, running the right steps. It just comes with time and communication.
0: Okay, so you've had this success here early in the year. I'm going to guess defenses now are maybe highlighting 45 Jelani Thurman a little bit more now than maybe they were at the beginning of the season.
1: Maybe a little bit.
0: Yeah, a little bit. Have you seen teams start to play you differently as this season has gone along?
1: I've seen it a little bit in the Clemson game. We had a safety walk down on
0: them.
1: But overall, the offense is going to execute. If I get the ball, I get the ball. If Ship gets the ball, if the running back gets the ball, we're just trying to score and put numbers on the board. Execute.
0: When they start adjusting to you, to your point, are you just trying to do what you do better, or do you have to adjust too? If they start doing something different to you?
1: Nah, just play my game.
0: Yeah.
1: Play my game.
0: Don't let them tell you what to do. You're going to do your thing.
1: Nah, don't let them dictate anything you do. Make sure you play your game. Do it the best you can. The game plan. Make sure you're doing all your keys and everything. It'll work out.
0: All right, one last thing. This segment, then we're going to take a commercial break. Coach Belichick's been around some terrific tight ends in his career.
1: Mm-hmm.
0: Coach Petrino is one of the most accomplished offensive minds in college football. How have they helped you be successful at your position?
1: Of course, they've given me a lot of tips and tricks. They've sat me down. We watched a lot of film. They've obviously had players before me do great things. So it's not hard for them to know the scheme or what gets a tight end open and what makes a tight end excel in their offense.
0: Any film that you've enjoyed watching that you feel like has helped you?
1: Gronk's always fun to watch.
0: The little Gronk, yeah. You could be a little college Gronk right here.
1: Gronk
0: like
1: is always fun to watch. Going across the middle and nobody can stop him.
0: Yeah, you feel like you're getting there. I'm not saying Gronk level yet, but you feel like you've made some strides.
1: Yeah, I'm making my way.
0: Making my way. I like that. A little Jelani Gronk. I like that. We're going to take a break. Come back. More to do with Jelani Thurman when we return. It's Carolina Football Live from Learfield.
2: 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It's more than
3: it's
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0: I just want to say, during this last commercial break, Jelani made me feel really old when he asked me when I started doing this and we were talking. He said, when'd you start calling games? And I said, oh, before I did football, basketball, I did some women's basketball games, baseball, for all. I said, Jelani, I'm not even sure you were born when I started calling games. So Jelani said, yeah, that was a minute ago. I said, yeah, it was a minute ago for sure. Absolutely. So thank you for making me feel old during that commercial break, Jelani. Jelani Thurman joining us here at Carolina Football Live. You don't have to clap for that. It's not clappable. Jelani, I have heard you described as energetic, fun. What makes you energetic and fun?
1: I like to bring the life to the field. You feel good, you play good.
0: Yeah.
1: I like to feel good out on the field. It's a fun game to me. Obviously, when you're making plays, you're doing the things that you do well. It's fun to you. So might as well pass it on to your teammates, bring the energy around the whole field, get
0: sure.
1: Everybody as one.
0: I know, I mean, you want to have fun, but you also kind of go, you want to lock in, too. How do you make that switch? How do you go from, hey, I'm out here having fun, but I'm also trying to take this seriously in what I'm doing?
1: You just got to have the energy. Like, you want to bring energy to your teammates. You want to bring energy around the field. The coaches, everybody has their own energy they want to bring. But when you all come in collective, we all have one goal, get the job done.
0: Can I get two or three songs, artists on the Jelani Thurman pregame playlist? What's on there? Anything that I need to be on the lookout for. I'm on the cutting edge of music, so anything I need to be on the lookout for.
1: Okay, we're going to go Ball Forever by Future.
0: Ball Forever by Future, okay.
1: And Freestyle by Little Baby.
0: Oh, Lil Baby. I know about Lil Baby.
1: Okay, cool.
0: And Dub Baby. I know about both the babies. Don't worry about it. Yeah, I know about both of them.
1: The big one and the little
0: one. The big one and the little one. Who's important to you? Who helped you in this journey in football? Who's been beneficial for you?
1: My family, obviously. Big in family. My parents, my mom, my granny, my aunties. They've been a big part of my journey, like my whole life.
0: And last thing, what do you like to do when you're not playing football, other than listen to DaBaby?
1: I catch up on a lot of rest.
0: Yeah. that's my guy right there. I like that.
1: We put a lot of hours in football and in the facility, so when I get home, I chill, lay back, listen to DaBaby a little bit.
0: I understand. Yeah.
1: Catch up on my rest, catch up on my Z's.
0: Okay, real fast, Pittsburgh this weekend, what's important in your mind for you guys to get out of there with a big win?
1: Execution, all four quarters.
0: Execution all four quarters. Easy as that. Let's make it happen. Jelani, thank you so much for joining us, man. Great to see you. Appreciate you giving us some time. Good to see you tonight.
1: I appreciate y'all having me.
0: That's Jelani Thurman joining us here on Carolina Football Live. We're going to say goodbye to Jelani. Come back, give you a quick Olympic sport update, and get you ready for Carolina-Pittsburgh this weekend. All of that to come as we wrap things up after this on Carolina Football Live from Learfield.
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0: All right, we're finishing things up here on Carolina Football Live. Want to give you quick updates from Carolina Olympic Sports, and then we'll get you a quick preview of Pittsburgh as well. We've talked about the Panthers a bunch already. Around Carolina, women's soccer, number one in the nation. They are 11-1 overall, 4-0 in conference play. Their last game was a win over Notre Dame last Friday. Now, the Tar Heels were scheduled to play tomorrow night at Florida State. That has been postponed due to the potential effects from the hurricane currently in the Gulf. So the next game for Carolina now is October 15th. That's a week from tonight at Clemson. Men's soccer, they've won three straight including a 3-1 win at BC. They're now 5-2-3. They host Notre Dame Saturday at 7 o'clock. Field hockey, they're up to number 12 in the nation after a slow start. They've gotten their full roster back, and they're back to looking like their old self again. Three straight wins. They're at St. Joe's Friday at 3, then at Liberty Sunday at 1. Volleyball, what a fun team. Number 25 in the nation. They are 9-3 on the season. They've won 5 in a row. They're at Virginia Tech Friday at 6 o'clock, then at Virginia Sunday at 1. And can you believe Carolina basketball has its first

0: game of the season tomorrow night. It's an exhibition against USC in Greensboro. We'll be on the air. I'll be there with Tyler Hansbrough on the air at 6 o'clock for a 7 o'clock tip between Carolina and USC from the Coliseum. Looking forward to that. Of course, after that comes Carolina football. We'll be on the air at 11 a.m. on Saturday morning for the 12 o'clock kick between the Heels and Pitt. What do we know about Pitt? We talked some about the big injury they had at the quarterback position. Their offense, though, has been very good. Top 25 in the nation in both yards, where they're averaging 478, and points, where they're averaging 38.5 per game. They run the ball well, use multiple running backs. Coach Belichick mentioned that a little bit earlier. They spread the ball around well. 17 different players have a catch. 11 different players have a touchdown. They only have 2 turnovers all season long. Defensively, they forced 4 turnovers last week in the win against Virginia Tech. They have 11 sacks in 5 games. These have traditionally been close games. 14 of the 18 all-time matchups have been decided by 10 points or less. 8 of the 11 ACC games between these two teams have been decided by 7 points or less. So these are traditionally very close games. Heels looking for the first ranked win since October 14, 2023, and their first ranked road win since December 12th of 2020. So, big opportunity for Carolina coming up Saturday at noon. Our game preview presented by Google Gemini, and Google Gemini, the official Gen AI partner of Carolina Athletics. Again, basketball tomorrow night on the Tar Heel Sports Network. We're on the air at 6, tip off at 7, then football on Saturday, 11 a.m. start there, kickoff a few minutes after 12. Thanks to Coach Belichick. Thanks to Coach Bresci. Thanks to my guy, Jelani Thurman. We're going to go listen to DaBaby after this and have a great rest of the night. Appreciate everybody being here on the latest edition of Carolina Football Live from Learfield.
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